Jazz on WGVU and Javon Jackson on tenor saxophone, Like a Rolling Stone, the Bob Dylan song, with Jeremy Manassia piano, Isaac Levy and bass, Ryan Sands the drummer, the album Jackson Plays Dylan. Before that, we heard from Gabriel Cavassa, Raindrops Keep Falling on My Head, from her album Diavola on Blue Note, with Joshua Redman on tenor saxophone, Jeff Parker guitar, Larry Grenadier bass, Brian Blade the drummer. And then before that, Bobby Broom on guitar with Alfie's Theme, with Dennis Carroll bass and Kobe Watkins drums, the album Notes of Thanks on Steel Records, Alfie's Theme from Sonny Rollins, and Notes of Thanks is a Sonny Rollins tribute album. And Bobby Broom used to play with Sonny Rollins, who died this year. I'm Scott Van De Werf. Now it's Ulysses Owens Jr. and Generation Y with The Light That Grew Amongst Us here on WGVU.

0: Jazz on WGVU and the Sistering with a Brother Just Like You. And that was Nina Freelon featured on vocals with Miki Yamanako at the piano, Keith Gantz on guitar, John Brown on bass, and Kobe Watkins drums, Robert Trowers on trombone. The Sistering is the name of the album and the group, a vocal collective, also including Lenora Zanzelli-Helm, Kate McGarry, and Lois DeLoach. Before that, we heard Steve Wilson on the soprano saxophone with the Billy Childs composition Quiet Girl from the album Enduring Sonnets on the Smoke Sessions label with an all-star group here. Joe Locke on vibraphone, Rini Rosnes piano, Jay Anderson bass, and Kendrick Scott drums with Kevin Newton on French horn. And before that, Ulysses Owens Jr. and Generation Y with The Light That Grew Amongst Us from the album Around the World With You from Cellar Music. And that featured Arena Terakubo on alto saxophone, Anthony Hervey on trumpet, and Tyler Bullock at the piano, Yasushi Nakamura on the bass, and the leader, Ulysses Owens Jr., playing the drums. I'm Scott Vandoor, partly cloudy tonight, a low 59 degrees. Possibility of showers and thunderstorms Wednesday and Wednesday night, with a high 79, a low around 61 degrees.
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Jazz on WGVU and Donald Byrd on trumpet, Paul's Pal. And that's from the album Off to the Races from the Blue Note label, 1959, with Jackie McLean on alto saxophone, Pepper Adams on the baritone saxophone, with Wynton Kelly piano, Sam Jones on bass, and Arthur Taylor the drummer. We heard Cannonball Adderley on alto saxophone and Bill Evans at the piano, Nancy with the Laughing Face from their album Know What I Mean from 1961. From the Riverside label. That also had Percy Heath on bass and Connie Kay, the drummer. I'm Scott Van De Werf, and you're listening to Jazz on WGVU, public radio from Grand Valley State University, 88.5 and 95.3 FM. 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Now it's Randy Napoleon on guitar with The Door Is Open.

the Clayton Hamilton Orchestra with Buhaina Buhaina. And Buhaina was one of the nicknames for drummer Art Blakey. This is from the album And So It Goes, with the leaders John Clayton on bass and Jeff Hamilton on drums. And before that, we also heard from Randy Napoleon on guitar, The Door Is Open, which is the title of the album, featuring Aubrey Johnson on vocals, Rick Rowe at the piano, Rodney Whitaker on bass, and Quincy Davis on the drums. The horn section is Anthony Stanko on trumpet, Walter Blanding on the saxophone, and Andrew Kim on trombone. The Door Is Open, the music of Greg Hill. Tonight, partly cloudy skies, a low 59 degrees, and for Wednesday, showers and thunderstorms, mainly before 3 p.m., partly sunny with a high 79 degrees. And then tomorrow night, more showers and thunderstorms, briefly, but ending around 8 p.m., partly cloudy, a low 61 degrees. Thursday, mostly sunny, high 80, and Thursday night, mostly clear, a low around 55. Friday, sunny with a high 79 degrees, and mostly sunny Saturday, a high near 80 degrees. 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From the Meyer Public Broadcast Center, I'm Scott Vandewerf. In the hour, music from drummer Jay Sinnott. We'll hear alto player Bruce Williams, singer Doye, singer Aubrey Johnson again, and also keyboard player Monica Herzig. Let's begin with the Miles Davis classic Fran Dance, performed by the group Blue Moods.

Jazz on WGVU with singer Aubrey Johnson, The Words I Cannot Say. It's from her album The Lively Air, featuring on the violin Tomoko Omura, Alex LeRae on saxophone, Chris McCarthy at the piano with Matt Aronoff on bass, and Jay Sawyer the drummer. We also heard from Monica Herzig on keyboards with Invincible from her album Transparent, featuring Peter Keenly on guitar, Jeremy Allen on bass, and Karina Kolis on drums. We began with Blue Moods, the group performing Fran Dance, the Miles Davis composition, from the album Directions and Expressions on Positone Records, with Diego Rivera on tenor saxophone, Ben Galise on the vibraphone, Art Hirahara piano, Boris Kozlov bass, and Vinny Spiraza the drummer. I'm Scott Vandewerf. Now it's Jay Sinnott on drums, Just When You Thought, here on W.

0: It's a lovely day.
1: Jazz on WGVU and singer Doye with It's a Lovely Day from her album Stay With Me on Groove Note Records, with Craig Handy on soprano saxophone, George Cables piano, Sean Conley bass, and Jerome Jennings drums. We heard The Matriarch from Bruce Williams on alto saxophone, also the composer, from his album Solid Perspective, with Brandon McCune at the piano, Lonnie Plaxico bass, and Willie Jones III drums. Before that, Jay Sinnott on drums and the composer of Just When You Thought. This is from the album Parallel 49. It's a collaboration with a group of Canadian musicians, and Parallel 49 is the geographical boundary between the United States and Canada. And Jay Sinnott from the U.S. on drums, leading the group with these Canadians, Samuel Blias on alto saxophone, Ralph Bowen on tenor sax, Dave Smith on trumpet, Jean-Nicolas Trottier on trombone, Brian Dickinson piano, and Adrian Vedetti playing the bass. I'm Scott Van De Werf, and tonight partly cloudy, a low 59 degrees. Showers and thunderstorms Wednesday and Wednesday night with a high 79, a low 61, and Thursday mostly sunny, a high near 80.
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Jazz on WGVU with Blue Bossa from Joe Henderson on tenor saxophone. And that's from the album Page One from the Blue Note label, 1963, with Kenny Dorham on trumpet and McCoy Tyner piano, Butch Warren bass, and Pete LaRocca the drummer. We heard Dinah Washington singing What a Difference a Day Makes, which is also the title of the album from the Mercury label from 1959. I'm Scott VanderWerf, and you're listening to Jazz on WGVU, public radio from Grand Valley State University, 88.5 and 95.3 FM on your radio dial. 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Jim Snidero on alto saxophone put out the album Bird Feathers, a tribute to Charlie Parker. Here's the Parker tune, Parker's Mood, here on WGVU.

That was Mike LaDon Groover Quartet plus a gospel choir on Twinkie's Organ Prelude. And wonderful. And Twinkie was, I'm not sure if she's still alive, was a Hammond B3 organ gospel musician. And this is from the album Wonderful. And Mike LaDon on the Hammond B3 organ with Eric Alexander on tenor saxophone, Peter Bernstein on guitar, and Joe Farnsworth on the drums. Wonderful. Before that, Jim Snidero on alto saxophone with the Charlie Parker tune Parker's Mood with Peter Washington bass and Joe Farnsworth drums from the album Bird Feathers, a Charlie Parker tribute on the High Note label. Tonight, partly cloudy skies and a low 59 degrees. And for Wednesday, showers and thunderstorms, mainly before 3 p.m., partly sunny, a high 79. Then in the early evening, starting back up again, but ending around 8 p.m., partly cloudy, a low 61 degrees. And then Thursday, mostly sunny with a high near 80 degrees. And Thursday night, mostly clear skies, a low around 55 degrees. For Friday, sunny skies with a high near 79. And then Saturday, mostly sunny with a high near 80. 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From the Meyer Public Broadcast Center, I'm Scott Vandewerf, and in this next hour, we've got guitar player Mike Clement, trombone player Audrey Ochoa, flute player Ollie Ryerson, trumpeter Jun Ida, singer Sarah Sharp. Also, Shelly Mann and his men, along with singer Jack Jones and tenor sax player Kirsten Edkins. Let's continue with the jazz album from bass player Flea, although here he's playing the trumpet. And this is from a Nonesuch release. I don't have the title in front of me, but here's Wichita Lineman, which will feature Nick Cave on the vocals here on WGVU.

Jazz on WGVU and Audrey Ochoa on trombone with Grateful Woman from her album The Sorceress on Chronograph Records, with Chris Andrews on keyboard and Mike Lent on the bass, John May the drummer. We heard Mike Clement on guitar with The Tempo from his album Polka Dots and Ray-Bans on Cellar Music, with Julian Lee on tenor saxophone, Tris Duncan on the Hammond B3 organ, and Gerald Watkins Jr. the drummer. We began with Wichita Lineman, the Jimmy Webb classic with singer Nick Cave. The leader, though, is Flea on trumpet. His album Honora on Nonesuch, his jazz album. Of course, Flea is known as the bass player for the Red Hot Chili Peppers. Jeff Parker on guitar, Anna Buttress on bass, and D'Antoni Parks, the drummer. I'm Scott Van De Werf, and you're listening to Jazz here on WGVU with the Ollie Ryerson Quartet, an original composition, Faye.

0: Jazz on WGVU with Sarah Sharp singing It's Been a Long, Long Time from her album Deja Vu. We heard Jun Ida on trumpet with Hotaru Nights. Hotaru Nights, an original. Chris McCarthy at the piano, Masami Kuroki on guitar, with Julio Xavier Seto on bass and Jungkook Kim, the drummer. The album Bellflower from the OA2 label. And we began with the Ollie Ryerson Quartet with Faye from the album The Ollie Ryerson Quartet. Ali on flute and the composer Larry Hamm at the piano, Lou Pappas on bass, and Tom Melito, the drummer. I'm Scott Vandewerf, your host for Jazz Tonight here on WGVU Public Radio from Grand Valley State University. Tonight, partly cloudy, a low 59 degrees, showers and thunderstorms Wednesday and Wednesday night with a high 79, a low 61. Then mostly sunny on Thursday, a high near 80 degrees.
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0: Thank you. That was an old standard called Just Squeeze Me.
1: That was the sound of the voice of Shelly Mann, the drummer, would Just Squeeze Me. Shelly Mann and His Men, the group, from the album At the Black Hawk Four, recorded in San Francisco in 1959 by Contemporary Records, released in 1960, with Joe Gordon on trumpet, Richie Kamuka on tenor saxophone, Victor Feldman at the piano, and Monty Budwig, the bass player.

I'm Scott Vandewerf, and you're listening to Jazz here on WGVU Public Radio from Grand Valley State University. 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

1,000 times. 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

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You know just what to do. 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I think I

And that was Kirsten Edkins on trombone with Sweet Pickles from her album Shapes and Sounds, with Lamar Guillory on trombone, Gerald Clayton at the piano, Ahmet Türkmenoğlu on the bass, and Chris Wabik on the drums. Jack Jones before that singing Hello from his final album Artwork on the Artwork Records label. He died about a year after this came out, which was a couple of years ago. Tonight, partly cloudy, a low 59 degrees. Showers and thunderstorms Wednesday, a high 79 degrees. 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From the Meyer Public Broadcast Center, I'm Scott Van De Werf with Helen Sung Big Band. This is A Little Bird Watchin'.

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0: basically big bands on WGVU. From the 1920s to the 2020s, over 90 years of jazz orchestras, big band swing, and modern jazz ensembles. From Moton to Basie and Ellington. From Dorsey, Goodman, and Herman to Oliver Nelson, Gerald Wilson, and Stan Kenton. From Maynard Ferguson and Buddy Rich to Bob Minzer, Gordon Goodwin, Christian McBride, and more. Basically big bands, Sunday afternoons from 3 to 5 here on WGVU-FM.
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0: Are you looking for a political show that gets you out of your comfort zone? On Left, Right, and Center, we talk about the biggest issues of the day without a screaming match breaking out, and we get you out of your political bubble. I'm David Green. Hope you join us every week and get curious about the other side of the debate. It's all on KCRW's Left, Right, and Center.
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0: A classic track by Vangelis from his score for the film Antarctica. 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I'm Stephen Hill. 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
1: Hi, this is Felix Contreras, host of Alt Latino. 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
0: 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I'm Michelle Martin.
12: And I'm Steve Inskeep. Dolly Parton has died at the age of 80. She was a singer, a celebrity, a sex symbol, but above all, Dolly Parton was a songwriter, a storyteller, and reporter Julie Height has her story.
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14: In Parton's songs, stage banter, and interviews, she always presented herself as a humble yet audacious mountain dreamer made good. 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
10: Good morning, I'm Steve Inskeep. The Spanish town of Buñol will be messy today. 7 truckloads of tomatoes were delivered in preparation for La Tomatina, the world's largest food fight. Around 22,000 people will chuck tomatoes at each other and paint the town red. People fly in from all over the world for this. No winner, no prize. When it's over, contestants can clean up and sit down to a meal. Hopefully there is no shortage of ketchup. It's Morning Edition.
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9: And I'm Michelle Martin. Good morning. With the start of the academic year, several schools in Georgia, Florida, and Colorado are testing out new safety devices, drones. They're designed to confront a school shooter before police arrive. The drones can deploy strobe lights, sirens, and pepper gel. They can break windows, and as a last resort, they can ram into a threat.
12: The drones live in boxes that look like air conditioning boxes up near the ceiling, similar to the sprinkler system.
9: That's Justin Marston. He's CEO of Mithril Defense, which makes the Campus Guardian Angel drone system for schools.
12: And they only come out when a teacher or member of staff has said that there's an imminent threat to life. And then they're flown by our elite

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1: Adults and the kids and each other.
2: That's absolutely accurate. $1 million spent on technology won't compensate for weak supervision, a lack of connectedness and relationships with kids, limited support services for kids, or the inability to intervene directly on site to prevent an incident before it escalates to violence.
3: To that end, like a board member of a Colorado school that is implementing the drones told the Colorado Sun that they're meant to bridge that gap before the cops get there. What about that argument?
2: I understand the intention, but nothing beats the human on the front lines. A school resource officer's in our schools, and there's no guarantee that this is going to work beyond demonstrations, and the potential unintended consequences are really too great.
3: Do you see a tendency on the part of schools to try to lean into technology as a solution to what you are identifying as relationship problems?
2: Absolutely. And that often results in target hardening. There's a role for some technology, and certainly. But what's happened now is this is an industry that's multi-billion with a B dollars a year. Administrators are bombarded with all this marketing of promises that many times are questionable. But if we had a solution, we wouldn't be having this conversation now, because this complex, wicked problem would have been solved decades ago.
3: That's Kenneth Trump of the consulting group National School Safety and Security Services. For his part, CEO Justin Marston notes that Campus Guardian Angel has been tested in joint exercises with a Texas school district and the FBI.
4: Whenever we've done a demonstration with law enforcement, every one of the officers who has seen this live would absolutely want drones as their wingmen.
3: And one day he sees potential for the drones to expand beyond schools, saying they can help, quote, anywhere there's a mass gathering, unquote. This is NPR News.
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2: From the WGVU newsroom, I'm Phil Dawson. The Grand Rapids police say Flock license plate surveillance cameras help catch criminals and find missing people. But some residents say the cameras don't make them feel safer. They make them feel watched.
3: We have heard the concerns.
2: During a presentation to the City Public Safety Committee, Deputy Grand Rapids Police Chief Michael Maycroft said Flock automatic license plate readers help solve crimes.
3: Homicides, criminal sexual conduct, human trafficking investigations, kidnappings, wanted subjects, and stolen vehicle recovery.
4: How many of these Flock cameras do we have?
3: 31.
2: The cameras take and save a picture of every passing vehicle. Flock's Carrie McCormick says investigators can access save data to track movements or get real-time alerts.
5: Your officers can put in a license plate, and if that plate drives past a camera, it will alert your officers in under 60 seconds.
2: Over 6,000 police agencies in the U.S. use Flock cameras and share data. None of the citizens who spoke to city commissioners Tuesday night think Grand Rapids should have them.
6: Flock cameras don't just track criminals. They log the daily movements of every law-abiding citizen.
4: These cameras don't make people feel safer. They make us feel watched.
2: Police Chief Joe Trigg says it's a balancing act.
7: I like my privacy as well, but I also want the best tools here to have the safest city we can have.
2: West Michigan businesses could be especially hard hit by the trade war between Canada and the U.S. After the Trump administration added 50% tariffs to some Canadian imports, Canada retaliated with $20 billion worth of tariffs on U.S. products imported to Canada. Ashlyn Kalin with Peacock Tariff Consulting says it'll be difficult for Michigan businesses on this side of the border to absorb the new tariffs.
8: It almost feels like no business is safe. Businesses cannot plan ahead, regardless of industry right now, because there's so much turmoil.
2: Kalin says the Michigan auto industry, including West Michigan parts manufacturers and some retailers, will suffer the most during the trade war. Attorney General Dana Nessel wants to release all evidence related to the Flint water crisis, criminal investigation, and prosecutions. But Andrew Roth reports current state law prohibits the release.
9: The report on the Attorney General Office's handling of criminal prosecutions related to the Flint water crisis includes sections of evidence that are heavily redacted. That's because state law prohibits the release of evidence collected through a one-person grand jury inquiry in any setting other than an open court proceeding. Attorney General Dana Nessel says the Michigan Supreme Court's 2022 decision to invalidate the one-person grand jury process means the cases do not have a path forward in court. Only an act of the legislature could lead to additional information being released.
10: All the defendants have it. They have it right now. It's all provided to them. So they have it. The Supreme Court has it. One part of the Department of Attorney General has it, but not you. Not the media, not the public.
9: Nessel says even she is not allowed to see the redacted evidence since she wasn't involved with the prosecutions. Instead, Nessel chose to oversee the civil litigation, securing the largest settlement in state history. I'm Andrew Roth.
2: A year-long project to improve the Ada-covered bridge park on the Thornapple River is now finished. WGVU's David Limbaugh reports on the opening ceremony.
11: We just hope it creates a sense of community. And to us, that's done through both passive and active use, right? Whether it be a special event or just a Saturday afternoon.
12: Ada Parks and Recreation Department Director Wesley Deason says thanks to an $8.5 million Connecting Community Capital campaign, the newly expanded covered bridge park now boasts a large playground, splash pad, pickleball courts, dog park, and new restrooms.
11: Kind of on the other side of the river here, Cover Bridge Park North, we have the Veterans Memorial that opened on Memorial Day this past year.
12: Ground broke just under a year ago on the improvements, fulfilling a long-standing vision to enhance public access to the Thornapple River, preserve Ada's historic covered bridge, and create a gathering space for future generations.
11: You know, I hope that people continue to see what we're doing in Ada and just making it a special place to live, work, and play.
12: A new pedestrian bridge provides a safer connection for walkers and cyclists traveling between the two sides of the park. I'm David Limbaugh.
2: Yankee Springs Gun Lake Road is closed between Yankee Springs Road and Hastings Point Road. They're working on the dam at Hall Lake. Partly sunny today, showers and storms expected, a high in the upper 70s. Tonight, partly cloudy, a low in the low 60s. Sunny tomorrow, a high near 80. Tomorrow night, clear, a low in the mid 50s. Sunny Friday, a high in the upper 70s. Friday night clear, low in the upper 50s. And sunny Saturday, a high in the low 80s.
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14: It's Morning Edition from NPR News. I'm Steve Inskeep.
15: And I'm Michelle Martin. Good morning. The Trump administration is preparing to revoke up to 200,000 immigration visas.
14: If the United States really revoked that many, it would be the largest revocation effort in U.S. history. Immigration attorneys are questioning how much it would really affect immigrants.
15: NPR immigration correspondent Sergio Martinez-Beltran is here now to talk more about this. Good morning, Sergio.
16: Good morning, Michelle.
15: So why does the government want to revoke so many visas?
16: The Trump administration says they are tackling immigration fraud, and the State Department is working with the Department of Homeland Security to identify and revoke the visas of immigrants who came to the U.S. for tourism and business and later claimed asylum. Tom Pigott, a spokesperson for the State Department, says getting a visa to later seek asylum is fraud. And that's because people applying for a tourist visa have to say why they're coming to the U.S. And the government is arguing that if the person did not tell the immigration officer they were planning on claiming asylum, they have essentially lied. And that's enough to revoke a visa.
15: Do we have a sense of how many people will be affected?
16: You know, Pigott says that 200,000 revocations will not happen in one fell swoop, but on a rolling basis. Still, Michelle, for many immigration attorneys, this latest move is performative. Here's what California-based attorney Nicolette Glazer told me.
17: This is a completely empty effort. It doesn't have any consequences. The way I understand the law and the way the law has been applied since at least I started practicing, which was about 25 years ago, this revocation of a visa has zero relevance for anything that can happen on this side of the entry, meaning with respect to status, any applications for relief or anything like that.
16: If an immigrant overstays their short-term visa, they are already breaking the law. So this new policy is just revoking visas that are already invalid.
15: So, Sergio, circling back to something the administration has said regarding fraud, is it true that fraud is rampant in immigration?
16: So fraud does happen in the immigration system. People sometimes misrepresent material facts to get a benefit or a status they would not be eligible for otherwise. And there's this narrative out there that people apply for asylum to buy time and be able to eventually adjust their status. But even a report from the Government Accountability Office from 2015 shows that termination of asylum cases due to fraud are extremely rare. The State Department, though, has been using the specific case of Beto Coral. He's a Colombian national who came to the U.S. in 2015, and a few months before his stay was set to expire, he applied for asylum.
15: Would that suggest that people's status could change while they're here, couldn't it? I mean, that circumstances could lead them to become targeted in such a way that would lead them to apply for asylum. But having said that, could this policy change lead to more people being arrested?
16: Yeah, presumably. For the last year and a half, the Trump administration has been trying to arrest, detain, and deport as many immigrants as possible, even when they are legally present in the U.S. or in the process of adjusting their status. Last month, Michelle, the Trump administration arrested nearly 50,000 immigrants. That's a monthly record in the second Trump term, according to an analysis by the Associated Press of arrest data. Many of these arrests have happened through partnerships between ICE and local law enforcement agencies across the country, which is a low-profile strategy that has proven to be very effective.
15: That is NPR's Sergio Martinez-Beltran. Sergio, thank you.
16: You're welcome.
14: Let's talk about this some more now with Tommy Pigott, who is the State Department spokesman. Welcome back to the program.
18: Thanks for having me on.
14: Would you give me an idea of what it is that the government is trying to accomplish with this move?
18: The primary objective here is to cut down on fraud, to make sure that when people indicate something to us when they apply for a visa, that when they're here, they abide by the terms of that visa. One of the things that was just described was saying, if someone's applying for a tourist or business visa, that itself is temporary by its nature. It's given under the expectation and the clear expectation that someone returns home. So if they come to the United States and present something different, apply for a permanent status, that indicates a misrepresentation to the consular officer that was made. And therefore, could be grounds for looking at that and saying, is a revocation appropriate of that visa?
14: I could definitely imagine somebody planning in advance to get a tourist visa and then apply for asylum later. But we can also imagine in a fast-changing world that someone came to the United States and then needed to apply for asylum. Are you going to presume that people committed fraud if this pattern comes up at all?
18: Well, look, asylum cases will still be adjudicated. That's something that happens through DHS. But fundamentally, once again, if someone indicates a desire to stay permanently in the United States, then that visa, which is given on the express condition that someone's going to be returning home after a certain period of time, is no longer applicable.
14: As you know, many non-citizens here, such as some of these visa holders, I would presume, are connected to U.S. citizens. The asylum seeker is their brother or their cousin or, in some cases, even their employee, someone close to them. What do you say to American citizens who may feel their lives are disrupted by this move?
18: Well, again, fundamentally, this is meant to ensure that if someone is here on a short-term visa but indicates a desire to stay permanently, then that short-term visa no longer reflects actually what their desire is here. But it is important to point out, and this is something the Deputy Secretary has spoken to, that we do see a large number of frivolous asylum claims. Part of what we want to do here is make sure we have a system in place that is able to properly go through both asylum claims, properly give people visas that actually apply to their circumstances. I think that's a common sense approach. Let's just make sure we actually have an appropriate understanding of who's actually in this country.
14: Many people voted for President Trump on immigration issues, and what they wanted was for serious criminals to be removed from the country. And some people expressed concern that the immigration sweep has gone far beyond that. What would you say to people who might look at this and think this is just another way of going after somebody who has a technical paperwork problem?
18: I think the way that you ensure that you have a system that both works but also has a secure border, both at the southwest border but also who we're allowing legally, is to have consistency, is to make sure that laws are enforced, enforced fairly, enforced across the board. And that's what we're doing. I would also note that much of what we're doing from visas has to do with revoking visas from people with criminal activity, including DUIs, assaults, and thefts. So, of course, we're going after those that are breaking the law, undermining our national security. But importantly, to have a system that functions, we need systems that make sense, and we need to cut down on fraud and abuse. And that's exactly what we're committed to do.
14: Is part of the larger goal here to tell the world or potential asylum seekers, listen, we're just not open, we're not available to you?
18: Part of the goal here is certainly to say, if you are intending on misrepresenting yourself to the United States, there will be consequences. So that is certainly part of the goal.
14: But do I understand the larger picture here? The United States is also pausing asylum interviews, limiting the kinds of refugees that would be welcome in the United States, in some cases saying only people from South Africa would be welcome, that sort of thing.
18: Look, when it comes to each one of these different statuses, we did see under the previous administration what was, in our view, an abuse of many of these legal pathways. And part of what we have to have here is a reevaluation. That is true. Making sure that we're bringing to an end the era of mass migration, which we view as not helping the United States, not helping people, but actually helping to facilitate a lot of the insidious actors that work to profit off of mass migration. So we're going to make sure that we have policies in place that bring the era of mass migration to an end. And that includes, in our view, certain pathways that were quote unquote legal pathways, but that we viewed were abused by the previous administration. And we view are bringing back more into line what they were meant to do historically, meant to do in law, meant to do in practice.
14: Tommy Pigott is the State Department spokesman. Thanks for your time.
18: Thanks for having me on.
19: I set out to get you with a fine-tooth comb.
14: This is NPR News.
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21: It's 6:43, 61 degrees in Grand Rapids, 63 degrees in Holland, 62 degrees now in Muskegon. Yankee Springs, Gun Lake Road is closed between Yankee Springs Road and Hastings Point Road. They're working on the dam at Hall Lake. And in Portland, eastbound 96, one lane from Kent Street to the Clintonia Road overpass. Expect delays there. Partly sunny today. Showers and storms expected, a high in the upper 70s. Tonight, partly cloudy, a low in the low 60s. Sunny tomorrow, a high near 80. Tomorrow night, clear, a low in the mid-50s. Sunny Friday, a high in the upper 70s. Friday night, clear, a low in the upper 50s. Sunny Saturday, high in the low 80s.
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22: Good morning, I'm Michelle Martin. Almost 1,800 people in Japan helped move a castle this week. Hirosaki Castle was moved to repair some earthquake damage, and now it needs to be put back. Japanese officials are using a method called hikiya, in which a structure is moved without being dismantled. Teams alternated pulling on ropes to inch the 360-ton building toward its original location. They got about 6 feet closer this weekend. How many people can say they played tug-of-war with a castle and won? It's Morning Edition.
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14: 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I'm Steve Inskeep.
15: And I'm Michelle Martin. Hollywood blockbusters have been busting a lot of blocks this summer. So have movie theaters bounced back from the pandemic? We asked NPR film critic Bob Mondello.
23: With Spider-Man Brand New Day for superhero fans.
24: You sure you want to do this, Scorpion?
23: Michael for the music crowd. Odyssey for folks who like epics, Devil Wears Prada 2 for fashionistas, Toy Story 5 for kids.
25: We're going to need backup.
23: Hollywood seemed to have something for everyone this summer, even a couple of unexpected thrillers from YouTube creators. The low-budget horror flicks Backrooms and Obsession together added almost $500 million to the North American box office pot, all of which has theater owners cheering and Hollywood trade papers buzzing about what's shaping up to be a $4.5 billion summer, easily topping the Barbenheimer summer of 2023.
26: Hi, Barbie!
27: Hi, Ken!
23: This is great news for a film industry that seemed to lose its way when the pandemic accelerated the growth of streaming services 6 years ago. For a few months in 2020, theaters shut down entirely, and movie patrons, having been trained to find entertainment options at home, had to be wooed back to cinemas by the likes of Vin Diesel, touting his latest Fast and Furious epic.
28: The movies. There's nothing like that moment when the lights go down. The projector ignites. And we believe.
23: It took a while, but in dollar terms, the industry has now recovered. Five of this year's films have each earned more than $1 billion worldwide, more than in any year since the start of the pandemic. And that's before the coming Christmas bonanza that fans are calling Dunes Day.

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1: It cost a little over $9. Today, audience fondness for premium formats like IMAX has pushed the average adult ticket price above $13. So fewer patrons, but bigger event films like The Odyssey. And there's one other difference. In 2019, Hollywood had about 400 movies in release during the summer. This year, it will barely get to 300. So on average, each individual film is doing better, but there aren't as many choices for folks who've had a good time and want to come back.
2: Now in Minion Vision.
1: The audiences that multiplex theaters were designed to capture. So what Hollywood is looking at as it ends its most successful summer in years is more dollars, but fewer screens, fewer patrons, and fewer movies. Not really what the Devil Wears Prada crowd might call a great look.
3: I hope that's not what you're wearing to the dinner.
4: That's all.
1: The film industry will need to grapple with whether its current business model is sustainable, but this summer it has led to a slew of box office records, including when Spider-Man first joined The Odyssey in theaters, the highest take for a single weekend in Hollywood history. I'm Bob Mandela.
5: It's Morning Edition from NPR News. 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
7: And I'm Phil Dawson in the WGVU newsroom. 61 degrees in Grand Rapids, 63 degrees in Holland, and 62 degrees in Muskegon. Pinerest Christian Mental Health Services in Grand Rapids is trying to remove some of the stress for people coming for help. WGVU's Dee Morrison reports they now have an all-volunteer squad of what they call Family Welcome Ambassadors.
8: Family Welcome Ambassadors will set the tone at Pinerest Pediatric Center of Behavioral Health, welcoming families, offering directions, and answering questions. While no special skills are required, volunteer coordinator Christy Keir says the role is critical for families in crisis.
9: A lot of times it's hard to come looking for help. It's overwhelming. It's scary. And so just walking in the door is a big deal. And having somebody there who is smiling and welcoming and putting them at ease, assisting them with maybe younger brothers and sisters who have to come along, that kind of a person is going to make a world of difference.
8: Keir adds that volunteers provide an extra layer of hospitality, freeing up medical teams.
9: Our clinical staff are there to take care of the clinical needs of the patients primarily, and that is what they're focusing on. But having volunteers there to ease that front desk area gives our staff the time to provide care while also giving us that extra layer of welcome.
8: Applicants must be at least 18, pass background checks and health screenings, and commit to at least 1 4-hour shift per week. I'm Dee Morrison.
7: In Grand Rapids, northbound 131 from Wealthy Street to 196, the right lane of four lanes is still closed. That's now been extended till September 4th. Partly sunny today, showers and storms expected, a high in the upper 70s. Tonight, partly cloudy, a low in the low 60s. Sunny tomorrow, a high near 80. Tomorrow night, clear, a low in the mid-50s. Sunny Friday, a high in the upper 70s. Sunny Saturday, a high in the low 80s.
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12: From Marketplace in Washington, I'm Kimberly Adams. The retailer Dick's Sporting Goods said on its quarterly earnings call this week that it's revising its outlook downward for the year. That includes lowering its expectations for sales at Foot Locker, which Dick's acquired last September. The company blamed, quote, challenging conditions in the athletic footwear marketplace. Marketplace's Stephanie Hughes has more.
13: You've got sneakers you wear to actually be athletic in. Run, lift weights, play tennis. Then there are lifestyle sneakers, those you wear to watch other people play tennis. That's the kind of shoe consumers are cutting back on right now.
14: Buying yet another color or version of a shoe that they already have in their closet is not something that they're willing to add to the basket these days.
13: Brian Eshelman is with Alex Partners. He says people stocked up on these athleisure brands during the pandemic. They even got fancy office-ready sneakers when they returned to work. And now, with footwear and pretty much everything rising in price, consumers are hitting pause.
14: There's no real kind of big picture trend

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6: It's 7:19, 61 degrees in Grand Rapids, 63 degrees in Holland, 62 degrees in Muskegon. In Jenison, watch out for the crash at Baldwin Street, the on-ramp to eastbound 196. In Byron Township, there's a crash at 84th Street and Clyde Park Avenue that's backing up traffic. And west of Cedar Springs at 14 Mile Road east of Algoma Avenue, a delay there because of a crash. Partly sunny today, showers and storms expected, a high in the upper 70s. Tonight, partly cloudy, a low in the low 60s. Sunny tomorrow, a high near 80. Tomorrow night, clear, a low in the mid-50s. Sunny Friday, a high in the upper 70s. Friday night, clear, a low in the upper 50s. Sunny on Saturday, a high in the low 80s. And partly sunny Sunday, high in the mid-80s.
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3: It's 7:43, 65 degrees now in Grand Rapids, 64 degrees in Holland, and 66 degrees in Muskegon. In Portland, eastbound 96, one lane from Kent Street to the Clintonia Road overpass. Expect delays there this morning. Also in Yankee Springs, Gun Lake Road is closed between Yankee Springs Road and Hastings Point Road while they work on the dam at Hall Lake. Partly sunny today, showers and storms expected, a high in the upper 70s. Tonight, partly cloudy, a low in the low 60s. Sunny tomorrow, a high near 80. Tomorrow night, clear, low in the mid 50s. Sunny Friday, high in the upper 70s. Friday night, clear, a low in the upper 50s.
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6: Good morning. I'm Steve Inskeep. The Spanish town of Buñol will be messy today. 7 truckloads of tomatoes were delivered in preparation for La Tomatina, the world's largest food fight. Around 22,000 people will chuck tomatoes at each other and paint the town red. People fly in from all over the world for this. No winner, no prize. When it's over, contestants can clean up and sit down to a meal. Hopefully there is no shortage of ketchup. It's Morning Edition.
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6: It's Morning Edition from NPR News. I'm Steve Inskeep.
5: And I'm Michelle Martin. Good morning. With the start of the academic year, several schools in Georgia, Florida, and Colorado are testing out new safety devices, drones. They're designed to confront a school shooter before police arrive. The drones can deploy strobe lights, sirens, and pepper gel. They can break windows, and as a last resort, they can ram into a threat.
7: The drones live in boxes that look like air conditioning boxes up near the ceiling, similar to the sprinkler system.
5: That's Justin Marston. He's CEO of Mithril Defense, which makes the Campus Guardian Angel drone system for schools.
7: And they only come out when a teacher or member of staff has said that there's an imminent threat to life. And then they're flown by our elite drone pilots who are based in Austin under the direction of our tactical teams.
5: Marston says drones can move faster than a human officer on site can and take greater risks. And he says schools will provide his team with live security camera footage, which they'll use to support officers responding to the scene in real time.
7: And we talk to them through an earpiece so they know what they're walking into. And we want to degrade that shooter as much as possible to minimize the chance that an officer makes a mistake in the heat of the moment.
5: To help us assess this technology, we called Kenneth Trump. He's president of the consulting group National School Safety and Security Services. He has a doctorate in education and a long background in school security. And for the record, he's not related to the president. I asked Mr. Trump what he thinks of drones in schools.
8: It's well intended, but I'm concerned that it's not well thought out for a pre-K through 12 education system. The best school security systems walk the hallways, know the kids, and can make decisions in real time. The bottom line is schools are not battlefields.
5: What I really think I hear you saying is that relationships are actually the most important school safety device, the relationships between the kids and the adults and the kids and each other.
8: That's absolutely accurate. $1 million spent on technology won't compensate for weak supervision, a lack of connectedness and relationships with kids, limited support services for kids, or the inability to intervene directly on site to prevent an incident before it escalates to violence.
5: To that end, like a board member of a Colorado school that is implementing the drones,

0: WGVU's daily news podcast is Focus West Michigan, uploaded daily to be your source of the latest news and events happening in your community, as well as in-depth features from the WGVU news team. 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
1: Started with all this marketing of promises that many times are questionable. But if we had a solution, we wouldn't be having this conversation now, because this complex, wicked problem would have been solved decades ago.
2: That's Kenneth Trump of the consulting group National School Safety and Security Services. For his part, CEO Justin Marston notes that Campus Guardian Angel has been tested in joint exercises with a Texas school district and the FBI.
3: Whenever we've done a demonstration with law enforcement, every one of the officers who has seen this live would absolutely want drones as their wingmen.
2: And one day he sees potential for the drones to expand beyond schools, saying they can help, quote, anywhere there's a mass gathering, unquote. This is NPR News.
4: It's 7:49, 65 degrees in Grand Rapids, 64 degrees in Holland, and 66 degrees now in Muskegon. Pine Rest Christian Mental Health Services in Grand Rapids is trying to remove some of the stress for people coming in for help. WGVU's Dee Morrison reports they have what they call an all-volunteer squad that they call Family Welcome Ambassadors.
5: Family Welcome Ambassadors will set the tone at Pine Rest Pediatric Center of Behavioral Health, welcoming families, offering directions, and answering questions. While no special skills are required, volunteer coordinator Christy Keir says the role is critical for families in crisis.
6: A lot of times it's hard to come looking for help. It's overwhelming. It's scary. And so just walking in the door is a big deal. And having somebody there who is smiling and welcoming and putting them at ease, assisting them with maybe younger brothers and sisters who have to come along, that kind of a person is going to make a world of difference.
5: Keir adds that volunteers provide an extra layer of hospitality, freeing up medical teams.
6: Our clinical staff are there to take care of the clinical needs of the patients primarily, and that is what they're focusing on. But having volunteers there to ease that front desk area gives our staff the time to provide care while also giving us that extra layer of welcome.
5: Applicants must be at least 18, pass background checks and health screenings, and commit to at least 1 4-hour shift per week. I'm Dee Morrison.
4: In Granville, at 28th Street and Wilson Avenue, traffic is backed up over the river and all the way to O'Brien Street. That's southbound traffic. That's because the traffic light there is in the flash mode. Also, Yankee Springs, Gun Lake Road closed between Yankee Springs Road and Hastings Point Road. Partly sunny today, showers and storms expected, high in the upper 70s.
7: It's Morning Edition from NPR News. I'm Steve Inskeep.
8: And I'm Michelle Martin. Good morning. For years, as researchers learned more about the link between professional football and the degenerative brain disease known as CTE, one big question loomed. Just how common is it among former NFL players?
7: A new study out this week puts a number on it. At least 25% of former pro players who died between 2016 and 2021 had CTE.
8: Joining us to tell us more about this is NPR sports correspondent Becky Sullivan. Becky, good morning.
9: Hey, good morning, Michelle.
8: 25%. I mean, that sounds like a really significant number.
9: Yeah, I mean, it is. And in fact, I think it's the sort of actual prevalence is likely to be higher because CTE can only be diagnosed at death. And so it's really only definitively been found in folks whose brains were donated to scientists or who asked for that kind of autopsy. And so these researchers at Mass General Brigham, who put out this study this week, essentially they took a look at every brain that's been donated to this bank of samples that's held at Boston University. Then they compared that to a list of every football player who had appeared in at least one NFL game since 1949. Then they sort of narrowed the range down to those who had died between those years that we just heard, 2016 and 2021. And so that 25% number, that quarter, is the percentage of players who had been definitively diagnosed by these researchers with CTE. And so the true number they suggested would be higher because there are some people with a CTE diagnosis outside of that brain bank, for example, and then also just plenty of suspected cases that weren't ever autopsied in this way.
8: Are there questions that the study does not answer?
9: Oh, many. Yeah, for sure. I mean, for one, I think it just doesn't put a hard number right on this prevalence, that 25%. That's the minimum. Yes. And then actually at the sort of high end of the range, the extreme high end, they suggest that 98% could be the maximum. But that's obviously an extreme estimate because, you know, we know it's not a guarantee that professional football players will develop CTE because there are samples in the brain bank that were definitively cleared of it. And so the reality obviously is somewhere in the middle of that range. I think the other important thing to point out is that the average age of the brain donor cohort was 66 years old at death

0: It's Morning Edition from NPR News. I'm Steve Inskeep.
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5: WGVUnews.org. In Granville at 28th Street and Wilson Avenue, the traffic light is in flash mode. It's an all-way stop. And southbound Wilson is now backed up over the river all the way to O'Brien Street. Eastbound 196 is backed up to Chicago Drive. Yankee Springs, Gun Lake Road is closed between Yankee Springs Road and Hastings Point Road while they work on the dam at Hall Lake. And in Portland, eastbound 96, one lane from Kent Street to the Clintonia Road overpass. Expect some delays there this morning.
0: Good morning. Dolly Parton was more than a country star and more than a musician. We hear from Jad Abumrad, who did a deep dive into Parton's career and interviewed her a dozen times. It's Morning Edition from NPR News. The United States is planning to revoke almost 200,000 tourist and business visas for people who later claimed asylum. I'm Steve Inskeep.
1: And I'm Michelle Martin. The State Department spokesman explains why that's a priority for the administration. Also, in a new Looney Tunes movie, Wile E. Coyote sues Acme, the company making all the faulty gadgets he uses, an underdog taking on a big corporation. Star Will Forte says that's the story of how the movie got made. It is Wednesday, August 26th. On this day in 1939, a pro baseball game was televised for the first time. News is next.
6: Live from NPR News in Washington, I'm Windsor Johnston. Canada is retaliating against President Trump's latest tariffs with new duties on nearly $20 billion worth of American imports. The measures are set to take effect in 2 weeks as the trade dispute between the longtime allies deepens. NPR's Stephen Bissaha reports the bigger economic risk comes if both countries start targeting more important exports.
7: $20 billion won't have a huge impact on the U.S. economy. Canada will feel a little more because their economy is a little smaller. And again, they're not really hitting the pain points yet with goods they're targeting. But the trade war ratchets up and brings in other goods like American cars or Canadian oil, that could have a bigger effect. But for businesses who've been dealing with a year and a half of tariff ups and downs now, this is still a lot of uncertainty.
6: NPR's Stephen Bissaha reporting. A candidate backed by President Trump won the Republican runoff in Oklahoma on Tuesday, with voters choosing their nominee for governor in a tight race. Grayson Wheeler with member station KOSU reports the contest now moves to November, with Democrats looking to win back the office for the first time since 2011.
8: As the counts flowed in, former state senator Mike Massey and current Oklahoma Attorney General Gettner Drummond were never more than a few points apart. The difference came down to around 2,000 votes. In the end, Massey won, according to a race call by the Associated Press.
9: And thanks, of course, to President Donald J. Trump for helping us across the finish line.
8: Massey pulled an endorsement from Trump ahead of the June primary, bolstering him in a crowded field. Drummond has drawn the president's ire, most recently for trying to halt construction on a controversial Trump-backed aluminum smelter. Massey will face Democrat Cindy Munson and three independent candidates in November. For NPR News, I'm Grayson Wheeler in Oklahoma City.
6: The head of Instagram took the stand on Monday in a federal trial pitting four states against Meta. Rachel Miro from member station KQED reports the company is accused of designing Facebook and Instagram to hook children and then lied about it.
10: CEO Adam Mosseri spent his first hour on the stand answering for internal chats in which Instagram safety staff discussed scrubbing presentations before executives saw them. One chat cited litigation risk for Mosseri specifically. Asked whether lawyers review documents before they reach him, Mosseri said he wouldn't be surprised. Quote, a lot of people see documents before they come to me. And he also said he's never asked anyone to bring him less information. This is the first of thousands of lawsuits in this litigation to go to trial. Four states claim Meta collected data from children under 13 and lied about how safe its products are for kids. For NPR News, I'm Rachel Miro in Oakland.
6: This is NPR.
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5: It's 4 minutes past eight. I'm Phil Dawson in the WGVU newsroom. 65 degrees in Grand Rapids, 64 in Holland, and 67 now in Muskegon. A 19-year-old Holland man is accused of deliberately damaging one of Ottawa County's Flock automatic license plate readers. WGVU's Dean Morrison reports the county sheriff says vandalism of the surveillance cameras will not be tolerated.
12: After public comments raised concerns at a recent Ottawa County Commission meeting, Sheriff Eric DeBoer issued a statement addressing what he calls widespread misinformation about the technology. DeBoer clarified the cameras only capture license plate images on public roads, matching against law enforcement databases for stolen vehicles, missing people, or alerts. He said, quote, "It does not run the plate with the Secretary of State to find the registered owner. It does not use facial recognition. It does not know who's driving. It does not track where a vehicle is headed, and it is not used for traffic enforcement." DeBoer warned against a recent uptick in camera vandalism, stating one arrest has already been made and property destruction will not be tolerated. I'm Dee Morrison.
5: Grand Rapids Police Chief Joe Trigg says Flock automatic license plate readers are part of a public safety balancing act. The city has 31 of the cameras, and at last night's City Commission meeting, many residents called them an unconstitutional invasion of privacy. During a presentation explaining the technology to the City Public Safety Committee, Chief Trigg says some privacy is sacrificed for security.
13: I like my privacy as well. Don't want the government watching anything and everything I do either. But I also want the best tools here to have the safest city we can have.
5: Police say the Flock cameras help catch criminals accused of everything from murder and kidnapping to unpaid parking tickets. The former Muskegon Heights fire chief and acting city manager is now officially fired. WGVU's David Limbaugh reports Sean Derek Roberson was on administrative leave after his arraignment on felony drug and income tax evasion charges.
14: Muskegon Heights city council members voted 4-2 in favor of, quote, relieving Sean Derek Roberson of his duties and responsibilities as city manager and fire chief, end quote, effective immediately. Roberson was charged by Muskegon County Prosecutor D.J. Hilson with three criminal felonies earlier this month, including one count of possession of a controlled substance with intent to deliver and two counts of income tax evasion. Hilson has stated the charges are, quote, an indirect offshoot of a federal drug trafficking and money laundering case against Javon Brewer, Roberson's partner in several Muskegon Heights real estate deals. Roberson had been on paid administrative leave since July 24th. One day after the FBI, DEA, IRS, and Michigan State Police raided Muskegon Heights City Hall as part of a financial and drug crime investigation. I'm David Limbaugh.
5: Partly sunny today, showers and storms expected, high in the upper 70s. Tonight, partly cloudy, a low in the low 60s. Sunny tomorrow, a high near 80. Tomorrow night, clear, a low in the mid 50s. Sunny Friday, a high in the upper 70s. Friday night, clear, a low in the upper 50s. Sunny on Saturday, a high in the low 80s. Saturday night cloudy, a low in the mid-60s. And partly sunny Sunday, a high in the mid-80s.
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0: It's Morning Edition from NPR News. I'm Steve Inskeep.
15: And I'm Michelle Martin. Good morning. There are so many aspects of Dolly Parton's life to celebrate and mourn today. Her talents as a singer, songwriter, and musician. Her philanthropy. Her career as a businesswoman, theme park owner. She died yesterday in Nashville at the age of 80. According to a statement from a representative, she had recently been diagnosed with cancer. She drew on her own life for some of her most popular songs, like Jolene, which was inspired by a bank teller who seemed to have a crush on her husband. Jolene.

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2: From the WGVU Newsroom, I'm Phil Dawson. The Grand Rapids Police say Flock license plate surveillance cameras help catch criminals and find missing people. But some residents say the cameras don't make them feel safer. They make them feel watched.
3: We have heard the concerns.
2: During a presentation to the City Public Safety Committee, Deputy Grand Rapids Police Chief Michael Maycroft said Flock automatic license plate readers help solve crimes.
3: Homicides, criminal sexual conduct, human trafficking investigations, kidnappings, wanted subjects, and stolen vehicle recovery.
4: How many of these Flock cameras do we have?
3: 31.
2: The cameras take and save a picture of every passing vehicle. Flock's Carrie McCormick says investigators can access saved data to track movements or get real-time alerts.
5: Your officers can put in a license plate, and if that plate drives past a camera, it will alert your officers in under 60 seconds.
2: Over 6,000 police agencies in the U.S. use Flock cameras and share data. None of the citizens who spoke to city commissioners Tuesday night think Grand Rapids should have them.
6: Flock cameras don't just track criminals. They log the daily movements of every law-abiding citizen.
4: These cameras don't make people feel safer. They make us feel watched.
2: Police Chief Joe Trigg says it's a balancing act.
7: I like my privacy as well, but I also want the best tools here to have the safest city we can have.
2: West Michigan businesses could be especially hard hit by the trade war between Canada and the U.S. After the Trump administration added 50% tariffs to some Canadian imports, Canada retaliated with $20 billion worth of tariffs on U.S. products imported to Canada. Ashlyn Kalin with Peacock Tariff Consulting says it'll be difficult for Michigan businesses on this side of the border to absorb the new tariffs.
8: It almost feels like no business is safe. Businesses cannot plan ahead, regardless of industry right now, because there's so much turmoil.
2: Kalin says the Michigan auto industry, including West Michigan parts manufacturers and some retailers, will suffer the most during the trade war. Attorney General Dana Nessel wants to release all evidence related to the Flint water crisis, criminal investigation, and prosecutions. But Andrew Roth reports current state law prohibits the release.
9: The report on the Attorney General Office's handling of criminal prosecutions related to the Flint water crisis includes sections of evidence that are heavily redacted. That's because state law prohibits the release of evidence collected through a one-person grand jury inquiry in any setting other than an open court proceeding. Attorney General Dana Nessel says only an act of the legislature could lead to additional information being released.
10: All the defendants have it. They have it right now. It's all provided to them. So they have it. The Supreme Court has it. One part of the Department of Attorney General has it, but not you. Not the media, not the public.
9: Nessel says even she is not allowed to see the redacted evidence since she wasn't involved with the prosecutions. I'm Andrew Roth.
2: A year-long project to improve the Ada-covered bridge park on the Thornapple River is now finished. WGVU's David Limbaugh reports on the opening ceremony.
11: We just hope it creates a sense of community. And to us, that's done through both passive and active use, right, whether it be a special event or just a Saturday afternoon.
12: Ada Parks and Recreation Department Director Wesley Deason says thanks to an $8.5 million Connecting Community Capital campaign, the newly expanded covered bridge park now boasts a large playground, splash pad, pickleball courts, dog park, and new restrooms.
11: Kind of on the other side of the river here, Covered Bridge Park North, we have the Veterans Memorial that opened on Memorial Day this past year.
12: Ground broke just under a year ago on the improvements, fulfilling a long-standing vision to enhance public access to the Thornapple River, preserve Ada's historic covered bridge, and create a gathering space for future generations.
11: You know, I hope that people continue to see what we're doing in Ada and just making it a special place to live, work, and play.
12: A new pedestrian bridge provides a safer connection for walkers and cyclists traveling between the two sides of the park. I'm David Limbaugh.
2: Robinette's in Grand Rapids is one of 20 farms in the U.S. planning a Dolly Parton-themed maze this fall. A portion of the admission fee will support Dolly Parton's Imagination Library, an organization that distributes books to children ages 1 through 5. Weeks before her death yesterday, Parton recorded a message promoting the maze that is posted on the Robinette's Facebook page.
13: Well, hey there, it's Dolly. Grab your friends, gather up the family, and come on out to one of my favorite farms for a little fun, laughter, and a real good reason to get lost.
2: The Robinette's Maze opens on September 1st.
0: Comstock Park, West River Drive near the ballpark. Watch out for the crash. Partly sunny today. Showers and storms expected. A high today in the upper 70s.
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15: It's Morning Edition from NPR News. I'm Steve Inskeep.
16: And I'm Michelle Martin. Good morning. The Trump administration is preparing to revoke up to 200,000 immigration visas.
15: If the United States really revoked that many, it would be the largest revocation effort in U.S. history. Immigration attorneys are questioning how much it would really affect immigrants.
16: NPR immigration correspondent Sergio Martinez-Beltran is here now to talk more about this. Good morning, Sergio.
17: Good morning, Michelle.
16: So why does the government want to revoke so many visas?
17: The Trump administration says they are tackling immigration fraud, and the State Department is working with the Department of Homeland Security to identify and revoke the visas of immigrants who came to the U.S. for tourism and business and later claimed asylum. Tom Pigott, a spokesperson for the State Department, says getting a visa to later seek asylum is fraud. And that's because people applying for a tourist visa have to say why they're coming to the U.S. And the government is arguing that if the person did not tell the immigration officer they were planning on claiming asylum, they have essentially lied. And that's enough to revoke a visa.
16: Do we have a sense of how many people will be affected?
17: You know, Pigott says that 200,000 revocations will not happen in one fell swoop, but on a rolling basis. Still, Michelle, for many immigration attorneys, this latest move is performative. Here's what California-based attorney Nicolette Glazer told me.
18: This is a completely empty effort. It doesn't have any consequences. The way I understand the law and the way the law has been applied since at least I started practicing, which was about 25 years ago, this revocation of a visa has zero relevance for anything that can happen on this side of the entry, meaning with respect to status, any applications for relief or anything like that.
17: If an immigrant overstays their short-term visa, they are already breaking the law. So this new policy is just revoking visas that are already invalid.
16: So, Sergio, circling back to something the administration has said regarding fraud, is it true that fraud is rampant in immigration?
17: So fraud does happen in the immigration system. People sometimes misrepresent material facts to get a benefit or a status they would not be eligible for otherwise. And there's this narrative out there that people apply for asylum to buy time and be able to eventually adjust their status. But even a report from the Government Accountability Office from 2015 shows that termination of asylum cases due to fraud are extremely rare. The State Department, though, has been using the specific case of Beto Coral. He's a Colombian national who came to the U.S. in 2015, and a few months before his stay was set to expire, he applied for asylum.
16: But that suggests that people's status could change while they're here, couldn't it? I mean, that circumstances could lead them to become targeted in such a way that would lead them to apply for asylum. But having said that, could this policy change lead to more people being arrested?
17: Yeah, presumably. For the last year and a half, the Trump administration has been trying to arrest, detain, and deport as many immigrants as possible, even when they are legally present in the U.S. or in the process of adjusting their status. Last month, Michelle, the Trump administration arrested nearly 50,000 immigrants. That's a monthly record in the second Trump term, according to an analysis by the Associated Press of arrest data. Many of these arrests have happened through partnerships between ICE and local law enforcement agencies across the country, which is a low-profile strategy that has proven to be very effective.
16: That is NPR Sergio Martinez-Beltran. Sergio, thank you.
17: You're welcome.
15: Let's talk about this some more now with Tommy Pigott, who is the State Department spokesman. Welcome back to the program.
19: Thanks for having me on.
15: Would you give me an idea of what it is that the government is trying to accomplish with this move?
19: The primary objective here is to cut down on fraud, to make sure that when people indicate something to us when they apply for a visa, that when they're here, they abide by the terms of that visa. One of the things that was just described was saying, if someone's applying for a tourist or business visa, that itself is temporary by its nature. It's given under the expectation and the clear expectation that someone returns home. So if they come to the United States and present something different, apply for a permanent status, that indicates a misrepresentation to the consular officer that was made. and therefore could be grounds for looking at that and saying is a revocation appropriate of that visa.
15: I could definitely imagine somebody planning in advance to get a tourist visa and then apply for asylum later. But we can also imagine in a fast-changing world that someone came to the United States and then needed to apply for asylum. Are you going to presume that people committed fraud if this pattern comes up at all?
19: Well, look, asylum cases will still be adjudicated. That's something that happens through DHS. But fundamentally, once again, if someone indicates a desire to stay permanently in the United States, then that visa, which is given on the express condition that someone's going to be returning home after a certain period of time, is no longer applicable.
15: As you know, many non-citizens here, such as some of these visa holders, I would presume, are connected to U.S. citizens. The asylum seeker is their brother or their cousin or, in some cases, even their employee, someone close to them. What do you say to American citizens who may feel their lives are disrupted by this move?
19: Well, again, fundamentally, this is meant to ensure that if someone is here on a short-term visa but indicates a desire to stay permanently, then that short-term visa no longer reflects actually what their desire is here. But it is important to point out, and this is something the Deputy Secretary has spoken to, that we do see a large number of frivolous asylum claims. Part of what we want to do here is make sure we have a system in place that is able to properly go through both asylum claims, properly give people visas that actually apply to their circumstances. I think that's a common sense approach. Let's just make sure we actually have an appropriate understanding of who's actually in this country.
15: Many people voted for President Trump on immigration issues, and what they wanted was for serious criminals to be removed from the country. And some people expressed concern that the immigration sweep has gone far beyond that. What would you say to people who might look at this and think this is just another way of going after somebody who has a technical paperwork problem?
19: I think the way that you ensure that you have a system that both works but also has a secure border, both at the southwest border but also who we're allowing legally, is to have consistency, is to make sure that laws are enforced, enforced fairly, enforced across the board, and that's what we're doing. I would also note that much of what we're doing from visas has to do with revoking visas from people with criminal activity, including DUIs, assaults, and thefts. So, of course, we're going after those that are breaking the law, undermining our national security. But importantly, to have a system that functions, we need systems that make sense, and we need to cut down on fraud and abuse. And that's exactly what we're committed to do.
15: Is part of the larger goal here to tell the world or potential asylum seekers, listen, we're just not open, we're not available to you?
19: Part of the goal here is certainly to say, if you are intending on misrepresenting yourself to the United States, there will be consequences. So that is certainly part of the goal.
15: But do I understand the larger picture here? The United States is also pausing asylum interviews, limiting the kinds of refugees that would be welcome in the United States, in some cases saying only people from South Africa would be welcome, that sort of thing.
19: Look, when it comes to each one of these different statuses, we did see under the previous administration what was, in our view, an abuse of many of these legal pathways. And part of what we have to have here is a reevaluation. That is true. Making sure that we're bringing to an end the era of mass migration, which we view as not helping the United States, not helping people, but actually helping to facilitate a lot of the insidious actors that work to profit off of mass migration. So we're going to make sure that we have policies in place that bring the era of mass migration to an end. And that includes, in our view, certain pathways that were quote unquote legal pathways, but that we viewed were abused by the previous administration. And we view are bringing back more into line what they were meant to do historically, meant to do in law, meant to do in practice.
15: Tommy Pigott is the State Department spokesman. Thanks for your time.
19: Thanks for having me on.
15: This is NPR News.
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21: It's 8:43, 65 degrees in Grand Rapids, 64 degrees in Holland, and 67 degrees now in Muskegon. In Granville, southeast 28th Street near the malls, a crash at 28th Street and Radcliffe Avenue. In Comstock Park, West River Drive near the ballpark and the northbound 131 ramps, a crash there slowing traffic. Comstock in between Caledonia and Alto, 92nd Street just east of Morse Lake Avenue, a crash there is backing up traffic this morning. Partly sunny today, showers and storms expected, a high in the upper 70s. Tonight, partly cloudy, a low in the low 60s. Sunny tomorrow, a high near 80. Tomorrow night, clear, a low in the mid-50s. Sunny Friday, a high in the upper 70s. Sunny Saturday, a high in the low 80s.
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23: Good morning, I'm Michelle Martin. Almost 1,800 people in Japan helped move a castle this week. Hirosaki Castle was moved to repair some earthquake damage, and now it needs to be put back. Japanese officials are using a method called hikiya, in which a structure is moved without being dismantled. Teams alternated pulling on ropes to inch the 360-ton building toward its original location. They got about 6 feet closer this weekend. How many people can say they played tug-of-war with a castle and won? It's Morning Edition.
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15: 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I'm Steve Inskeep.
16: And I'm Michelle Martin. Hollywood blockbusters have been busting a lot of blocks this summer. So have movie theaters bounced back from the pandemic? We asked NPR film critic Bob Mondello.
24: With Spider-Man Brand New Day for superhero fans.
25: You sure you want to do this, Scorpion?
24: 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Odyssey for folks who like epics, Devil Wears Prada 2 for fashionistas, Toy Story 5 for kids.
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24: Hollywood seemed to have something for everyone this summer, even a couple of unexpected thrillers from YouTube creators. The low-budget horror flicks Backrooms and Obsession together added almost $500 million to the North American box office pot, all of which has theater owners cheering and Hollywood trade papers buzzing about what's shaping up to be a $4.5 billion summer, easily topping the Barbenheimer summer of 2023.
27: Hi, Barbie!
28: Hi, Ken!
24: This is great news for a film industry that seemed to lose its way when the pandemic accelerated the growth of streaming services 6 years ago. For a few months in 2020, theaters shut down entirely, and movie patrons having been trained to find entertainment options at home, had to be wooed back to cinemas by the likes of Vin Diesel touting his latest Fast and Furious epic.
29: The movies. There's nothing like that moment when the lights go down. The projector ignites. And we believe.
24: It took a while, but in dollar terms, the industry has now recovered. Five of this year's films have each earned more than $1 billion worldwide, more than in any year since the start of the pandemic. And that's before the coming Christmas bonanza that fans are calling Doomsday, when rival blockbusters Dune Part 3 and Avengers Doomsday both open on December 18. They're expected to cap the best year American theaters will have had since $10 billion years were commonplace before 2019.
30: Avengers!
29: Assemble.
24: But there are differences this year. Cineplexes are crowded, partly because the pandemic left the industry with fewer of them. According to the research firm Omdia, there were about 44,000 movie screens in North America before the pandemic. By the end of last year, more than 7,000 of those screens had permanently closed. And those recovering box office numbers mask another issue. Dollars are up, but attendance, though it's climbing back, is still down. S&P Global, which tracks corporate data, reports that through mid-August of this year, cinemas sold fewer tickets, a quarter of a billion fewer, than in the year before the pandemic, a drop that would be catastrophic if prices hadn't risen. 7 years ago, the average movie ticket cost a little over $9. Today, audience fondness for premium formats like IMAX has pushed the average adult ticket price above $13. So fewer patrons, but bigger event films like The Odyssey. And there's one other difference. In 2019, Hollywood had about 400 movies in release.

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3: And I'm Phil Dawson in the WGVU newsroom. 65 degrees in Grand Rapids, still 64 in Holland. 67 now in Muskegon. Pine Rest Christian Mental Health Services in Grand Rapids is trying to remove some of the stress for people coming in for help. WGVU's Dean Morrison reports they now have an all-volunteer squad of what they call Family Welcome Ambassadors.
4: Family Welcome Ambassadors will set the tone at Pine Rest Pediatric Center of Behavioral Health, welcoming families, offering directions, and answering questions. While no special skills are required, volunteer coordinator Christy Keir says the role is critical for families in crisis.
5: A lot of times it's hard to come looking for help. It's overwhelming. It's scary. And so just walking in the door is a big deal. And having somebody there who is smiling and welcoming and putting them at ease, assisting them with maybe younger brothers and sisters who have to come along, that kind of a person is going to make a world of difference.
4: Keir adds that volunteers provide an extra layer of hospitality, freeing up medical teams.
5: Our clinical staff are there to take care of the clinical needs of the patients primarily, and that is what they're focusing on. But having volunteers there to ease that front desk area gives our staff the time to provide care while also giving us that extra layer of welcome.
4: Applicants must be at least 18, pass background checks and health screenings, and commit to at least 1 4-hour shift per week. I'm Dee Morrison.
3: In Comstock Park, West River Drive near the ballpark, a crash backing up traffic. Also between Caledonia and Altone, watch out for the crash at 92nd Street just east of Morse Lake Avenue. Partly sunny today, showers and storms expected, a high in the upper 70s. Tonight, partly cloudy, a low in the low 60s. Sunny tomorrow, a high near 80. Tomorrow night, clear, a low in the mid-50s. Sunny on Friday, a high in the upper 70s. Sunny Saturday, high in the low 80s.
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6: From Marketplace in Washington, I'm Kimberly Adams. We just got the latest inflation data from the Commerce Department. The Personal Consumption Expenditures Price Index, or PCE, up 3.3% in July compared to last year. Higher prices have many consumers pulling back on discretionary spending. This week, retailer Dick's Sporting Goods said it's revising its outlook downward for the year. That includes lowering expectation for sales at its subsidiary, Foot Locker. The company blamed, quote, challenging conditions in the athletic footwear marketplace. Marketplace's Stephanie Hughes has more.
8: You've got sneakers you wear to actually be athletic in, run, lift weights, play tennis. Then there are lifestyle sneakers, those you wear to watch other people play tennis. That's the kind of shoe consumers are cutting back on right now.
9: Buying yet another color or version of a shoe that they already have in their closet is not something that they're willing to add to the basket these days.
8: Brian Eshelman is with Alex Partners. He says people stocked up on these athleisure brands during the pandemic. They even got fancy office-ready sneakers when they returned to work. And now, with footwear and pretty much everything rising in price, consumers are hitting pause.
9: There's no real kind of big picture trend that's driving people toward purchasing more of the same.
8: Instead, people are buying fewer pairs, maybe opting for a neutral pair of white sneakers that go with a lot of outfits. This is true even for high-income consumers, says Katie Thomas, who studies consumer behavior at the consulting firm Kearney.
10: No matter who you are, there eventually does hit a point where you have enough stuff, physical goods in particular.
8: This lull won't last forever. Brian Eshelman of Alex Partners says there is constantly innovation in footwear, and eventually a new kind of sneaker will come around that'll make people want to buy a few new pairs for their closet. I'm Stephanie Hughes, Marketplace.
7: Marketplace Morning Report is supported by VantageScore, the predictive credit score that helps lenders accurately assess an additional 33 million consumers using accurate, alternative, and trended data. VantageScore.com. and by Horizon 3, bringing the attacker's perspective to cybersecurity.

0: Security by helping organizations autonomously test, fix, and verify their defenses against AI-powered threats. Horizon 3.ai.
1: The AI revolution may lead to wealth and happiness in the long run, but experts expect a lot of workplace disruption along the way. And if robots eat our jobs, robots also eat our taxes. AI doesn't fork over payroll tax, nor do out-of-work humans. And experts are warning this is a problem that needs work now. Marketplace's senior correspondent for Future Effects, David Brancaccio, reports from Akron, Ohio.
2: I'm looking at what resembles the granite cornerstone of a building, a slab that was once the cornerstone of the economy here in Akron. It feels like a prehistoric seat cushion.
3: This is how rubber arrived in Akron. It's just the raw rubber from the plantations and packaged it in South America.
2: It looks like concrete, but it is not concrete at all. It's rubbery. Dave Lieberth, president of the Akron History Center, has spent decades documenting the flowering, collapse, and now rebirth of what was once the tire capital of the earth. The high point?
3: In 1950, half of all motor vehicle tires in the world were made in Akron.
2: By 1982, the big blowout.
3: There was a two-week period in the early 80s when Firestone laid off 11,000 men and women in the Akron area.
2: The dominant employers here in Akron, names you know, Firestone, Goodrich, Goodyear, General Tire, were crushed by globalization, competition from non-union factories, and, relevant to our artificial intelligence discussion here, the coming of fresh technology. It was the steel-belted radial tire out of Europe. The factories here in Akron were customized to make the other kind, balloon-like bias-ply tires.
3: There were a lot of reasons to believe the radial tire was superior.
2: Radials could go 40,000 instead of 20,000 miles. Tires that don't get replaced as often were a hard sell to Akron tire companies, but consumers came to love them.
3: The chairman of BF Goodrich Company, John Ong, told me back in 2001 that the reason...
2: Actually, here's the archive.
4: I had lived through and been part of the radial revolution in the 70s, and I had seen the lack of imagination on the part of my own company and our competitors in facing that threat.
2: By 1982, employment in the tire industry had fallen by two-thirds from its peak. With so many solid jobs gone, incomes collapsed, and Akron tax revenues fell into the tank. Lieberth says combined with poor city leadership, the austerity lasted two decades.
3: Downtown really looked like a ghost town at one point.
2: And when we have governments that raise money by mainly taxing labor and labor falls off, new tech could create new fiscal nightmares in the AI era.
5: Two-thirds of federal revenue come from, in some sense, wages and salary. That if there's a shock to tax revenue from wages and salary, then that could be very disruptive to federal revenues.
2: That's Carter C. Price, an economist and mathematician at RAND, the research organization. He's co-author of a piece titled Federal Revenue When AI Replaces Labor. Keep in mind, we don't know when or how big AI job losses will be.
5: If AI does start disrupting the labor market, then there will be disruptions to federal revenue.
2: State and some city revenues as well. Price is among those calling for hard talk about whether our tax system needs an overhaul. Options include maybe a Euro-style value-added tax or taxing units of AI like we do gallons of gas. Or
6: force the corporations to pay their fair share.
2: Nobel laureate and Columbia economist Joseph Stiglitz.
6: That will necessitate increasing the taxes on profits. And all of that will more than make up for the losses that you described.
2: A first step to anything, economists say, is tending to the national debt so the government isn't shackled as we enter an era of AI disruption. Fixing the debt in the current political environment? What a bizarre thought. In Akron, I'm David Brancaccio for Marketplace.
1: 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Find more of his reporting at Marketplace APM on YouTube and Instagram. In Washington, I'm Kimberly Adams with the Marketplace Morning Report. 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
9: Good morning, it's 8:59. I'm Phil Dawson in the WGVU newsroom. It's 65 degrees in Grand Rapids, 64 degrees in Holland, and 67 degrees now in Muskegon. In Granville at 28th Street and Wilson Avenue, the traffic lights are now working, but southbound Wilson is still backed up past Hall Street. Between Caledonia and Alto, 92nd Street, just east of Morse Lake Avenue, watch out for the crash. And in Portland, eastbound 96 is one lane from Kent Street to the Clintonia Road overpass. Bumper to bumper for about 3 miles. Expect an 11-minute delay. Partly sunny today. Showers and storms expected, a high in the upper 70s. Tonight, partly cloudy, a low in the low 60s. Sunny tomorrow, high near 80. Tomorrow night, clear, a low in the mid-50s. Sunny Friday, a high in the upper 70s. Friday night, clear, a low in the upper 50s. Sunny Saturday, a high in the low 80s. Partly sunny Sunday, a high Sunday in the mid-80s.
10: 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I'm Shelley Irwin. 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
11: Live from NPR News in Washington, I'm Windsor Johnston. The U.S. economy grew at an annual rate of 1.5% in the second quarter. That's down from 2.1% growth in the first 3 months of the year. The latest report from the Commerce Department says consumer spending, investment, and exports helped drive the increase. Senator Darlene Graham of South Carolina is celebrating a win in the state's Republican Senate runoff. She defeated Congressman Ralph Norman and will be the party's nominee in November. Luis Alfredo Garcia with South Carolina Public Radio reports.
12: Senator Darlene Graham defeats Congressman Ralph Norman in a special runoff election. Norman is a member of the House Freedom Caucus. Graham had the backing of President Donald Trump and several established lawmakers throughout the state, but she was criticized for her lack of political experience. She says in an election night speech that the party now needs to focus on winning in November.
13: Tonight is a great victory, but it's not the finish line. In fact, it is the starting line for an even bigger fight which lies ahead.
12: Graham will face Democratic nominee pediatrician Annie Andrews in the November general election. For NPR News, I'm Luis Alfredo Garcia in Columbia, South Carolina.
11: The trade fight between the U.S. and Canada is ramping up again after President Trump imposed steep new tariffs on Canadian goods. In return, Canada announced duties on American products, including steel, aluminum, furniture, and clothing. Arizona Senator Ruben Gallego says the tariffs will raise prices for American consumers.
14: We're not going to be able to create new aluminum plants overnight, so we're going to end up seeing more and more costs of all the things that have and contain aluminum are going to be going into that.
11: President Trump says Canada has been taking advantage of the U.S. for decades, calling the country difficult. As students across the country head back to school, cyber criminals are targeting teachers, students, and parents. NPR's Jenna McLaughlin reports some scams are offering money or education tools, but instead collecting personal information.
15: Cybersecurity researchers from antivirus company Bitdefender are tracking back-to-school-themed scams targeting anxious families and educators getting ready for the new school year. According to the research, these particular text messaging scam campaigns are particularly prevalent in states including Florida, Texas, Georgia, and California. The cybercriminals are promising grant money, free laptops, scholarships, and financial aid with no payment required, and none of it is real. They're even taking advantage of students' growing use of AI to try and lure them with fake premium subscriptions to tools to help them study or take notes. Hackers are taking advantage of the stress around the cost of education to steal personal information. Jen McLaughlin, NPR News.
11: This is NPR.
9: In the WGVU newsroom, I'm Phil Dawson. Grand Rapids Police Chief Joe Trigg says Flock automatic license plate readers are part of a public safety balancing act. The city has 31 of the cameras, and at last night's city commission meeting, many residents called them an unconstitutional invasion of privacy. During a presentation explaining the technology to the city public safety committee, Chief Trigg said some privacy is sacrificed for security.
16: I like my privacy as well. Don't want the government watching anything and everything I do either. But I also want the best tools here to have the safest city we can have.
9: Police say the Flock cameras help catch criminals accused of everything from murder and kidnapping to unpaid parking tickets. The Michigan auto industry, including West Michigan parts suppliers, may be especially hard hit by the Trump administration's trade war with Canada. After Trump imposed 50% tariffs on some Canadian products imported to the U.S., Canada retaliated with matching tariffs. Ashley Kalin with Peacock Tariff Consulting says Michigan is caught in the middle.
17: I mean, everything from Michigan is cross-border. In terms of products, you guys are going to be hit going in and going out.
9: Kalin says it will be difficult for many Michigan businesses to absorb the new tariffs. Pine Rest Christian Mental Health Services in Grand Rapids is trying to reduce some of the stress for people coming in for help. They now have an all-volunteer squad of what they call Family Welcome Ambassadors. While the clinical staff is there to address medical needs, Coordinator Christy Keir says the Welcome Ambassadors are there to answer questions, give directions, and put patients at ease.
18: Having volunteers there to ease that front desk area gives our staff the time to provide care.
9: Pine Rest is recruiting volunteer ambassadors. I'm Phil Dawson.

0: lost a winner, didn't we, Jolene? One of the winning hits by Dolly Parton. So may she rest in peace. And I think she will. And get back up and do what you need to do in heaven, Dolly.
1: Your beauty is beyond compare.
0: I'm Shelley Irwin. Good day to you this Wednesday, August 26th. Get up and get things done. How about celebrating the Athena Awards? They're right around the corner. Come October, now is the time, obviously, to get your ticket and to gather your friends to celebrate women who do good things for other women and more. They're presented by the Grand Rapids Area Chamber of Commerce. Let's talk about this opportunity to recognize the recipients, Vice President of Talent and Leadership, only get the best, Rodney Savage. Rodney, hello to you.
2: Good morning. How are you? And thank you for having me this morning.
0: You are welcome. The red carpet rolled out for you, but you roll out the red carpet for many others. Rodney, this is in your wheelhouse, talent and leadership, and you'll have some talent and leaders to honor come October 12th. Remind me of the good work of the, 37 times you've honored the Athena Awards?
2: This is our 37th year, and thank you so much. And yes, it's October 14th. We are going to be at the JW Marriott for the Athena Awards celebration. And so just a little background, the Athena Grand Rapids, it's one of the chamber's affinity groups, and we focus on, like you said, empowering women that are connected and really focused on leading and serving the community.
0: Yes. And, of course, those eight tenets important to all of us, from authentic to leadership and more, not to put us on the spot, but each, hopefully honoree or recipient, must demonstrate those, Rodney.
2: That is so true. And thank you for not putting me on the spot and naming all eight of them, but you're right. The work is grounded in the eight principles, but putting them all together, they really describe what it means to be a great leader. So it's giving back to the community. It's continuing to learn and building relationships and all those good things that a great leader has to have.
0: All right, let's get right to it. You do present an annual Athena Award, but also young Athenas are also awarded. And you've shaken it up a little bit this year, Rodney.
2: Yes, we have. So what we love about the Athena Awards, recognize three different levels of leadership. As you mentioned, the Athena Leadership Award, and I will just a shameless plug that you received 10 years ago. But okay, we'll move on.
0: We weren't supposed to share that secret.
2: And of course, that honors an exceptional leader who's demonstrated professional excellence, and you've definitely done that. And also, we have the Young Professional Athena Award, which recognizes that emerging leader who's already making an impact. And then, last but not least, there's an Organizational Leadership Award, which recognizes an organization that is intentionally creating that space for women to thrive. And you know, we've mixed it up this year. We will not make a live announcement at the actual award ceremony, but we've actually announced the recipients this year already. So we're excited about that.
0: Wonderful. All right. Since the cat is out of the bag, as they say, who is your Athena Leadership for this year, Rodney?
2: Our Athena Leadership Award goes to an amazing president and leader, a woman, Philomena Mantella, of the president of Grand Valley State University. Just a phenomenal leader that makes space and makes room for everyone. So we're excited to celebrate her as the 2026 recipient.
0: Who is your Athena Young Professional Leadership recipient?
2: Yeah, so our young Athena, an amazing, the interview that she had was just amazing. Her name is Maya Stone. She's the founder and managing partner of Stone Capital Partners. And so, yeah, she's emerging leader. You're going to hear more about her in the years to come, but she's doing amazing work right now.
0: Who is your recipient of the Athena Organizational Leadership Award?
2: And this is special to me because I really love their product. I really love what they do, and I really love their cookies. So it's Girl Scouts. It's Girl Scouts of Michigan, shore to shore. We're excited. They do amazing work for women and for, and they're led by an amazing female leader as well. So we're excited to celebrate them as an organizational leader.
0: Having served on their board, I'll make sure that you get a delivery. How's that?
2: Oh,
0: you heard it here. Let's also throw out some names because your finalists are highly deserving of recognition.
2: Yes. So this year we're incredibly proud to recognize all 10 outstanding individuals and the one impactful organization. And the common thread among this year's honorees is that they understand leadership isn't about having a title. It's about the influence and the impact that you can make and the legacy that you can leave. And so we are honored. We're not calling them finalists anymore. They are all honorees because they're all worthy to be honored for the work that they're doing in the community.
0: And for your Athena honorees, Julie Byrne, Dr. Yes. Christy Hawley, Beth Kelly, Natalia Kovacek, I think her last name, with yes. Economic yep, Club. Wonderful women. And then the same with your young professional honorees, correct?
2: Yes. Oh, yeah.
0: Jory Gruters. I just had her on. On you the air last year, that, last week. And she didn't mention
2: she
0: anything.
2: Is, she's amazing.
0: Karen Harrison-Gates, I've done a triathlon with her. Lacey Kelly is a rock star. And Kirsten Pipp. So, again, recognizing women who do good over and beyond in all realms of life. Yeah. And, again, the actual celebration is a late afternoon.
2: Right? Yes. So it's October 14th. It starts at 3:30 p.m. And we won't keep you long. It's a great celebration. It goes by so fast, but it's just important to recognize these leaders, because oftentimes leaders don't stop to recognize the work that they're doing. You just put your head down like you've been doing. You just put your head down and work. So then this recognition isn't about looking back or celebrating the past. It's about looking forward and showing the next generation what leadership can look like. And so we're excited to do that on October 14th at the JW Marriott.
0: Thank you, Rodney, and again for continuing this 37th annual Athena Award recipients and honorees. Lives will be changed. It's a pretty cool trophy, too, if you really want to go
2: it's
0: there.
2: It's really cool.
0: Trophy's not the best. That goes back to my high school days. Rodney Savage, other good things happening with the Chamber?
2: Yes, we just announced our Leadership Grand Rapids class as well, and we're excited about that. This is going to be the next group of community trustees. I think this is our 41st class, and of course, every class is the best class, but we love this because we get a chance to connect leaders from different industries, from different roles, and let them see the inner works of how our community works. And once they see those challenges, they see that the challenges that our community face, it's not up to one leader, one organization, one sector, but it's all of our responsibility to put in to make sure that we continue to move Grand Rapids forward in a positive manner.
0: So there are programs that you present. Here's Building a Nonprofit That Lasts.
2: Yes.
0: You've got nominations open for your Dr. Rayanne Booker Award for Inclusive Excellence. Wonderful lady.
2: Yes.
0: Keep her memory and her legacy alive, as they say. All right. But there is that Athena celebration. October
2: yes.
0: will be here before we know it.
2: It will. So can I just say, please come celebrate some extraordinary people making a difference in our community. But also come because leadership, and as you know, it's contagious. And when you hear the stories of people stepping up, doing great things, creating opportunities, it challenges all of us to think about how we can lead in a better way. So, yes, please come and celebrate with us.
0: GrandRapids.org, best place to start?
2: Yes, that's the best place to start.
0: All right, Rodney, keep your energy up. You deserve a word for that.
2: Thank you.

0: 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Harvard historian Jill Lepore has spent years asking what's happened instead. Her new book is a history of how we got here and an argument that nothing about our tech future is inevitable. Next time on 1A.
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2: In the WGVU newsroom, I'm Phil Dawson with the weather forecast. Partly sunny today, showers and storms expected, a high in the upper 70s. Tonight, partly cloudy, a low in the low 60s. Sunny tomorrow, a high near 80. Tomorrow night, clear, a low in the mid-50s. Sunny Friday, a high in the upper 70s. Friday night, clear, a low in the upper 50s. Sunny Saturday, a high in the low 80s. Saturday night, cloudy, a low in the mid-60s. Partly sunny Sunday, a high in the mid-80s.
3: 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It's a national youth mobile film competition exploring food justice through storytelling. You bet I'm going to ask my guests about this. Let's do mic checks. Abigail Cooper, good morning to you.
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6: Hi there.
3: Elizabeth Merriman, hello to you.
7: Good morning, Shelley.
3: Okay, here we go. Let's get into our conversation, expanding on, obviously, who you are and why we should care. Nourishing Narratives, what is this competition all about?
7: So Nourishing Narratives stemmed from a conversation between our Mosaic Film Experience's founder, Scott Welch, and Newman's Own Foundation that would have been last year's 100th birthday of Paul Newman, their founder. And because he was so fond of being able of youth, their stories, and he himself a storyteller, Nourishing Narratives came about because we wanted to be able to empower youth to use their voices to promote change on matters that meant to them.
3: Yes, and of course you, Elizabeth, manager of programming and education with Mosaic Film Experience. Anyone want to add to that? Nope, let's move on. Storytelling, why is it such an effective way to get our young people educated with, engaged, and more with the issue of food justice?
7: If you really think about it, youth are at the forefront when it comes to matters of our nation. They are experiencing things more so than anyone else because, you know, when it comes to food justice, food insecurity, food deserts, they notice this and they experience this in their communities more than anyone. So storytelling and giving them a platform to be able to showcase their communities and showcase the narratives around them to impact that change is what Nourishing Narratives is all about. And storytelling can be a powerful, powerful tool for students to be able to impact their own lives.
3: Nice. Yes, Melanie, let's bring you back in. Melanie Block, agri-science teacher, Ravenna High School, representing, as they say. So, Melanie, how did Nourishing Narratives become an assignment for your students? And obviously, what did you personally hope they would get out of the project?
6: So I teach a food science class at Ravenna High School, and our principal forwarded this opportunity to me and thought that it might be something that our students would be interested in. So I decided that that was a good way for them to share their stories and learn about food insecurity in our communities. Skeen County is very food insecure overall. So I wanted them to be aware that some of their classmates might be experiencing those issues and see their thoughts about what they could do to help make a difference.
3: Wonderful. And here we are, winners in the house. All right, we'll begin with you, Abigail Cooper, Nourishing Narratives winning student filmmaker with Ravenna. Let's talk about when your teacher first introduced the assignment. What did you think?
4: When Ms. Block first assigned our contest, we were really excited to be able to make the video. We
8: didn't have any experience.
4: Yeah, we didn't have any experience with filmmaking. But we didn't think we were going to win because there were so many people that were making other videos. So we were really happy when we found out that we won.
3: Yes. Add to that, Avery.
8: Yeah. Initially, when I first heard about this contest and what she was having us do for an assignment in class, I just kind of focused on making it an assignment for class. I was like, okay, let's do this the best we can to fulfill what she wants us to do and make sure we're meeting the requirements for this contest. And then it was really cool to see our ideas kind of like flourish into this whole film. And then it was even more exciting when we found out that that film won.
3: Yep. It's called icing on the cake, but again, the journey to it to hopefully learning. So let's go back to you, if I may, Abigail. Tell us about your film and the story you decided to tell.
4: We decided to tell that I was the girl that didn't really have a lot of food, and Avery did. So we went to Mars Food Pantry, and I went there, and I needed food, and Avery was
8: working there.
4: Yeah, working there. She was my classmate. So
3: yes, so there was some acting involved?
4: Yeah.
3: Yes, yes. More Avery on the food issue or message you wanted audiences to think about?
8: Yeah, so we chose the topic of food insecurity because, like Ms. Block said, it is a really relevant topic, especially in our county. I think we have about 1 in 5 being food insecure in our county. And so we chose that topic because we thought it fit the food injustice theme, and we had to have a required element of putting change starts with us in some sort of way, like written or spoken, into our film. And so we thought that we could kind of emphasize food insecurity and how change can start with us by helping our fellow classmates and serving at places like food pantries.
3: Abigail, what'd you learn while making it?
4: I learned that it could be the student right next to you that doesn't have food, and that we should always be aware of our classmates and peers.
3: Yes. Everybody's having a challenging day now and then. Mm-hmm. You had to create the film entirely on a mobile device. What was that process like? Start with you.
4: I used my iPhone, and we had to film it horizontally, and we weren't able to like edit it on anything else but the phone, so we used Canva to edit the video.
3: Were there, Avery, creative decisions you had to make along the way?
8: Yeah, there was a lot of creative decisions. We didn't have any experience with filmmaking previously, you know, so we had to kind of see what we see on TV and actually execute it in real life, and that was a little bit difficult. We ended up filming a lot of scenes trying to like get some introduction scenes and all of this, and we ended up having to cut a lot of them because we could only make our film a maximum of 3 minutes. So some of our creative decisions just like circled around what scenes we felt were the most important and what told the story the best in that short amount of time.
3: And staying with you, Avery, was there anything you learned, Abigail touched on this, about food or your community that you really hadn't thought of before?
8: Yeah, even just like in the introductory phases of this contest, we were like, oh, we could mention the Mars Food Pantry, which is Missions Around Ravana and Service, the local food pantry. And then actually going there and talking to one of the volunteers that works there, it kind of opened my eyes like, oh, I already knew this existed, but I never knew what they actually did for our community. Mm-hmm. So it really kind of changed our perspectives on there is a lot of help out there, but there's also still people who might be afraid to ask. That's what we tried to show with our film, is the character Abby played was kind of afraid to ask, and she was very shy, and she definitely didn't mention it at school. So that's kind of something we wanted to express through our film, and also something we learned along the way.
3: Abigail, you want to brag on Ms. Block? Was she there for you?
4: Yeah.
8: She got us a lot of equipment and helped us out a lot with our ideas.
3: Which is important. Wow. It's all about learning by doing. Elizabeth, let's bring you back in. Great lady. The Mosaic Film Experience team just got back from Detroit, where you celebrated, of course, this year's winners. So what did the 2-day winter celebration in Detroit mean for you and more?
5: Well, coming into our second year, we really wanted to promote our own state. Last year we were in LA, which was wonderful. We brought in our winners that represented 9 different states in this country, a lot of them their first time not only to Michigan, but obviously Detroit. And what was so great about Detroit is that it has such a great cultural resonance when it comes to food justice, urban farming, agriculture in general. So we wanted to really represent not only what is historical about Michigan, which is we went to Greenfield Village, Henry Ford Museum,
7: But we also went to the Eastern Market. We talked to great organizations such as the Detroit Food Academy, which also teaches youth in entrepreneurship. So they were able to see a multifaceted of the different things that are happening, obviously, in Michigan and Detroit, but then meet each other. They got their screening on the giant screen at the Henry Ford Museum. We spent a 2 jam-packed day starting at the College for Creative Studies with a screening of Farm to School Lunch Across America, I apologize, which was produced by the Henry Ford. So there was a lot of alignment there, but it was great, just a great opportunity to show them other filmmakers like themselves, have them be able to experience their stories on the big screen, meet wonderful people that think like themselves, but also connect them with those professionals in the area.
3: Yes, and Melanie, as their teacher, what was it like to watch Abigail and Avery have their experience and seeing a classroom project reach this kind of stage?
6: So it was really exciting to see it shown on such a large screen. When I give projects, it's more for the learning experience. It's to make them aware of what's going on in their community. And one of the things that I always stress with my students is it's so important that they tell their own story, that you don't let someone else have your voice, take your voice away from you. And that's one of the things I think that they face as kids today, because ChatGPT is so easy to throw in and try to get something out. But they're only given their voice, and they don't want to give that up. So making sure that they express themselves and seeing it on a scale like that was pretty awesome.
3: Yes, and I turn back to you, Avery and Abigail. Tell me a little bit about, I guess, any ways that storytelling or filmmaking has changed for you and where this moves you in your own experience. Avery, I'll start with you.
8: Yeah, for me, it's really just, it's really an amazing opportunity. Seeing our film on the big screen made me realize that we do have these resources right in front of us. We use our phones every day and we can take them for granted, or we spend hours scrolling on them when we could be making something really meaningful. And so I think it really opened my eyes, and now I know that I can do filmmaking, or I can get better at it if I want to. And there's just that opportunity there when I hadn't really considered it before.
3: Yes, Abigail?
4: Yeah, just like what Avery said, like, we doom scroll on our phones like every day, so we need to like make something meaningful.
3: Yes, so present, as they say. Avery, what you gonna study? Where are you in high school?
8: I just graduated high school.
3: Oh, where are you off to now?
8: I am off to Muskegon Community College for 2 years through the Promise, where I get tuition free. So I'm just going to do my basic classes, and then I'll probably transfer somewhere after that and study wherever I decide to study.
3: That's called taking a day at a time and idea of studying. How about your future thoughts, Abigail?
4: I mean, I'm going into my junior year.
9: In high school.
4: Oh,
9: sit back and relax.
4: Oh, yeah.
3: Oh, thank you. Congratulations to you both.
4: Thank you.
3: Wonderful. Melanie, what do you leave us with?
6: I think it's really important to leave students with real-world learning opportunities. Hands-on learning sticks so much more than anything that you can get from a book, and letting them put those connections together is going to leave a lasting impact for them.
3: Wonderful. And Elizabeth, if a school wants to get involved, how do we shake it up with Mosaic Film Experience and these opportunities?
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3: Wonderful. Abigail, Avery, Melanie, Elizabeth, thank you for this time and conversation when it comes to being honored nationwide for powerful stories exploring food justice. You take care.
6: Thank you.
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1: In the WGVU newsroom, I'm Phil Dawson with the weather forecast. Partly sunny today, showers and storms expected, a high in the upper 70s. Tonight, partly cloudy, a low in the low 60s. Sunny tomorrow, a high near 80. Tomorrow night, clear, a low in the mid-50s. Sunny Friday, a high in the upper 70s. Friday night, clear, a low in the upper 50s. Sunny Saturday, a high in the low 80s. Saturday night, cloudy, a low in the mid-60s. Partly sunny Sunday, a high in the mid-80s.
2: Thank you, Phil. I'm Shelley Irwin, 9:31 in the morning. Moving right along, there is an event this Saturday you don't want to miss. Lily Cares Farm presents Hooves and Horsepower. It's a car show and benefit, and you don't want to miss it because it's going to benefit maximum water safety. Anything with water in the title gets our attention. So let's talk to you, Lauren Davidson, you operations manager with this wonderful farm. Good morning to you.
3: Good morning. Thank you for having me.
2: You are quite welcome. Are the horses on the farm?
3: There will be horses on the farm.
2: And there will be cars on the farm.
3: Absolutely. Lots of them.
2: Wonderful. It's this Saturday. It's a 11:30 to 3 o'clock event. Before we go there, remind me of the good work of Lily Cares Farm. What are you all about?
3: So we are a nonprofit organization that exists to serve the Fruitport community, the greater Muskegon and Ottawa County area, and also the Spring Lake of a Sparkle of Spring Lake holiday events. We also serve, Lily Cares Farm serves an event venue with a primary mission to support local nonprofit organizations. We host benefits and fundraising galas, equestrian clinics and training camps, and we also welcome photo shoots, corporate and private events, and of course weddings.
2: Yes. Yeah, those weddings do help for sure. So you're located on East Far Road in Fruitport, Michigan, and you are a nonprofit organization.
3: Yes, we are.
2: Yes. And Hooves and Horsepower is a benefit for maximum water safety, if we want to bring this in.
3: Yes, for sure. So Brad and Alex Ashcraft of Fruitport tragically lost their son, Max, in a drowning accident last summer. And so now they are working to work through their grief to raise water safety awareness. They sponsor swim lessons and CPR training, and their goal is to put a life jacket in the hands of more children.
2: Wonderful. So the proceeds from attending this Saturday and other donations go right back into this maximum water safety
3: mission.
2: Absolutely. Wonderful. Thank you for that. So before we possibly get back to that, you're going to have a party on Saturday. What about the it's the Hooves and Horsepower car show and benefit. Let's talk about the hooves.
3: Okay, well, there will be horses. There will be a dressage demonstration. Also a petting area with horses, goats, and maybe even some bunnies.
2: Bring on the bunnies. And let's see. What about the Horsepower car show?
3: The car show, the gates will open at 11 a.m. There is no pre-registration. Just drive in and sign up. It's $20 per vehicle for entry. The first 100 cars will get a dash plaque to commemorate the event. There will be a People's Choice vote, and the top 3 winners will receive a trophy and a prize.
2: Prizes and trophies are certainly good. All right. The actual day itself, Saturday, this Saturday, 11:30 to 3, how does it work in general?
3: Just come to the gate. We are accepting donations at the gate. They will be also accepted throughout the farm or anytime on our website at lilycaresfarm.com. We are also still accepting sponsorships from local businesses who would like to partner with us. And like I said before, all the proceeds will benefit and support Lily Cares programs as well as our primary beneficiary, Maximum Water Safety.
2: Yes. And back to how Lily Cares Farm works in general. So after Saturday comes and goes, what do you do?
3: We are basically just an event space. So many might know this property as Hampton Green Farm, and it was donated.
2: It was donated
3: back to Lily Cares in 2023,
2: okay.
3: and is now used, you know, as an event space and to support nonprofit, mainly nonprofit events. But we do have, you know, use of other spaces as well.
2: I should have put those two together, but it's a wonderful space.
3: It is. It's beautiful.
2: You head down. Keep going because you won't get lost.
3: And the bridge is open. The bridge has been closed all summer long, and it just opened last week. So now there is no detour. Just come straight the way you normally would, and there is a just short quarter mile dirt road portion. So anyone that's concerned about their vehicle, it is a very short span, and the road commission is working with us to make the road as pristine as possible.
2: Now, I'm not in the car show business, but I know those cars are important.
3: Right.
2: It's kind of like my cycle for my triathlons. Don't touch my bicycle, as they say. More on the events that day this Saturday. I mean, you've got everything from music, food trucks. How about the caricature artist?
3: So actually we have three different artists coming. We have, and these are all free as part of the day. We have face painting from La La Land and Fancy Faces face painting. We also have the famous Jim Perry, the balloon guy, a balloon artist coming to join us. And also our caricature artist, Caricatures by Kaylee. We'll also have a craft and activity table where there's going to be a horse sticker activity and you can make a bracelet. We will have the Fruitport Fire Department bringing a fire truck and police cruiser for tours and photos. And a 50-50 raffle as well. And also, again, all proceeds going to Maximum Water Safety. The only thing you'll have to pay for that day are the food trucks. And we have a great lineup. Al's Custom Eats, Crepes by the Lakes, Famous Scott Dogs, OVK Barbecue, Tiki Boys, The Ice Cream Witch, Frostbite Shaved Ice, and last but not least, the Thirsty Mitten, bringing their dirty sodas and iced coffee.
2: Ooh.
3: I'll be at that booth a lot.
2: As you should be. All right. Well, should we even look at the weather for Saturday? Hey, sunny, high near 82.
3: Okay, well, so, hey, that's, we'll take it.
2: Horses will like that, as they say. What else do we need to know? You have many more events around the corner on behalf of your Lily Cares Farm.
3: Yes, so the next thing we'll have coming our way in beginning in October, going through December, is our Sparkle, Spring Lake Sparkle events. We have a VIP cocktail party at Lily Mansion, our Sparkle Soiree at Windermere House, celebrity bartenders at Atwood's, and then our kickoff party, which is always the Saturday after Thanksgiving. We'll have choirs and dancers, and that's when Santa comes to town. And then we'll also have some gingerbread making and a couple dates with Pancakes with Santa. So this year we're partnering with the Salvation Army to raise at least $10,000 to help families in our community, because so many families have been displaced, and the need is very real to help these families.
2: Is there a way to buy swag this Saturday that says Lily Cares?
3: There is not currently, but that is in the works.
2: it's a work in progress, yep. But a good progress. Well, what a wonderful Saturday it will be. But bottom line, the event benefits, as we've mentioned, Maximum Water Safety, which is another nonprofit that promotes water safety. Do we know if Brad and Alex will be there?
3: They absolutely will. Yes. And they will have a table. They will be giving out life jackets and other goodies. And they're also doing a raffle themselves with a bog bag and some other goodies in that. So be sure to, they will be front and center. Like everybody will, you know, be able to greet them. And they will be on site, for the day as well. So,
2: wonderful. Okay, we'll get you back for another event or
3: all right.
2: two.
3: Sounds great.
2: Don't wear my sandals, it looks like. If I want to stomp around with the horses.
3: Right.
2: Bring your
3: toe shoes would be preferred.
2: There we go. Enjoying this time. All right. Again, it is all about hooves and horsepower, this car show and benefit this Saturday, thanks to Lily Cares Farm, lilycaresfarm.com, and you, Lauren Davidson. Thank you.
3: Thank you so much.

0: just can't get that song out of my head, but probably preaching to the choir again, losing Dolly Parton. Moving on. Joe, DiBenedetto.
1: DiBenedetto, perfect.
0: You are back. Your thoughts on Dolly Parton. Let's just go there.
1: Oh, I mean, is there a better song than Jolene? Oh. I mean, that's my favorite go-to Dolly Parton song, and the Miley Cyrus version is incredible as well, yes. Which isn't surprising since they're related, right?
0: Yes, for sure. Goddaughter, yep. I think she was, and more. But we digress, because you are our star today, Joe DiBenedetto. Let's talk about leading an education practice at LLYC, which is a global communications firm. You want to talk some back-to-school stress-free opportunity here?
1: Yeah, I mean, it's a very exciting time for parents and schools, maybe not kids, but it's been a great summer. And the thing is, you want to get off on the right foot and you want to keep that momentum going. It's a long 10 months from now until the start of the next summer break. And you want to make sure that, you know, your kids have the right mindset throughout the school year. And why not make it fun? Shouldn't kids have fun learning? And that's what we're here to chat about today. You know, at LLYC, we work with a number of schools across the state, and, you know, they do a really great job of engaging with their kids and trying to make it fun through things like Pajama Day and Spirit Week and Homecoming and all those things. But they can use some support from parents.
0: Yes. So getting into the conversation, you leading the education practice, so highly qualified to share these communication you call them secrets, but
1: well, just easy tips. I mean, things. I mean, as parents, we've all been there. Right. You're at the dinner table and you ask, "How was your school day?" And what's the what's the default response? Fine. Yeah, fine. I mean, that's it. That's what you get.
0: Well, glad you're at the dinner table. That's a start. That's a start. One probably is gather and maybe ask how the day was.
1: Yeah, I mean, just don't leave it at that. Leave it at, you know, try and have some fun with it. So, you know, maybe something simple like high, low, buffalo, which sounds weird, but the high is, What was the best thing that happened to you today? And the low is, you know, what was the most challenging thing? And the buffalo is, what was the silliest thing that happened today? Maybe Susie, you know, little Susie during lunch, you know, laughed so hard that milk came through her nose.
0: That happened once. Did it ever happen to you?
1: You know, so, I mean, who's not going to love talking about that?
0: Yes. Is this where you you ask perhaps a parent to become the family chief storyteller as well?
1: Yeah, I mean, most of us, if not all of us, have smartphones where, and we're always capturing video and photos. Certainly that first day out on the porch, you're capturing that first day of school, but go beyond that. You know, build an album for the school year and, you know, capture those moments. You know, maybe there was a failed science project, you know, where there's a tense, but capture that on video. Or maybe you've got a dog who's got the incredible case of the zoomies during the kids' homework and everyone's laughing. You know, if you capture those throughout the school year and look at it, you know, throughout over the next few months, you know, by May, that'll be the favorite thing that you have.
0: And leading into using social media as a superpower.
1: Yeah, I mean, we know that social media has its cons, but it also has its pros. So why not use it to hype up you know, fellow classmates? You know, use it as a tool for positivity. Have your child, or encourage your child, to add positive notes of affirmation to their classmates' social media. And if they're too young for social media, which we understand, go analog, you know, a post-it note or just a written note, you know, to have them write something positive to a classmate. That'll make the classmate's day. The teacher will appreciate it. Their family will appreciate it. You know, so just keep that positivity going.
0: Yes. Joe, what about the magic of micro engagements?
1: Yeah. So, I mean, it's those small day-to-day events. And yeah, we're going to be celebrating Thanksgiving and Christmas and Halloween and all of those things. But why not celebrate, you know, those regular days, like the first day of fall? You know, what is your child's favorite leaf color? Is it orange? Is it red? Is it yellow, green? And whatever it is, why not have them wear that color for the first day of fall or maybe the first week of fall, capturing it on video and photos? Again, just a small way of continuing to make learning and school fun.
0: Yes, and of course, you touched on this, but capturing the B-roll memories. I know I've been scrolling and seeing lots of friends' first day of school pictures, but expand upon that, right?
1: Yeah, so as we talked about earlier, yeah, those don't hesitate to go beyond just the first day of school. Again, it's a long 10 months between now and next June when summer, you know, starts again, and you want to keep them engaged and feeling a sense of passion and enjoyment around learning. So, you know, don't hesitate to just capture, maybe your kid has an incredibly bad case of bedhead on the way to school. Just capture that and have fun with it. And the other, you know, one other thing you certainly want to highlight is, you know, celebrating those almosts, you know, the A plus, you know, certainly we're going to honor and celebrate the A plus. But what if you have a child who has, you know, trouble in math or science or whatever the topic is, and they're really working hard and they got a C on their test? That's not the end of the world. Celebrate that C. I mean, if you were a baseball player and were successful with, you know, if you got a hit 70% out of 100 times, you would be the greatest hitter you'd be the greatest hitter of all time. So why not celebrate, you know, C's?
0: Yes. Yeah. It just triggered. I think the one time I got a C, about jumped off the roof. But
1: yeah, I mean, C's get degrees is what we say. Yeah. I mean, you know, C, you still pass, you still get your diploma. So let's not hark on the fact that, you know, you only got a C.
0: I think to this day, no one's asked me my
1: exactly.
0: GPA. It's important, we understand, to get into certain schools and more, but let's not digress. LLYC, are you available for consulting?
1: Yeah, we work with schools. We help them with reputation management and celebrating. We're basically the chief storytellers for the schools. You know, there's so much positivity in schools. Unfortunately, sometimes we focus, or the community focuses, on the negative or a crisis that happens. We help with that as well. But there's so many positive things because of the great teachers and educators, you know, in schools, that it's easy to forget, you know, what the great things that are happening day in and day out in the classroom. And that's what we're here for. We're here to help schools tell those stories.
0: What was your favorite grade, 0 through 12 in your world?
1: For me, it was 10th grade. That's kind of where my life changed, thanks to Helen Anderson, my English teacher. I was one of those kids who just kind of, you know, floated in and out of school, didn't really try too hard, and she challenged me on that and said, you know what, you're in a B class, but you should be in an A class because you're smarter than you're showing, and because of her, my life changed from that point on. I tried harder and harder, you know, in every class, thanks to Helen Anderson, my 10th grade English teacher.
0: Yes. Joe, where do we go for more information? Di Benedetto, you leading the education practice at LLYC, please?
1: Yeah, you can find us online at llyc.us. You know, happy to reach out, you know, just reach out to me. You know, happy to talk to schools or educators or nonprofits, you know, whomever needs, you know, support.
0: Wonderful. All right, study hard, students. Thank you.

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3: In the WGVU newsroom, I'm Phil Dawson with the weather forecast. Partly sunny today, showers and storms expected, a high in the upper 70s. Tonight, partly cloudy, a low in the low 60s. Sunny tomorrow, high near 80. Tomorrow night, clear, a low in the mid 50s. Sunny Friday, a high in the upper 70s. Friday night, clear, a low in the upper 50s. Sunny Saturday, a high in the low 80s. Saturday night, cloudy, a low in the mid-60s. Partly sunny Sunday, a high in the mid-80s.
4: 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So we bring you on, Executive Vice President of Programs at the Foundation, Camille Busset, to talk about this campaign and more. Good morning, Camille.
5: Good morning, Shelley. How are you?
4: Doing fine. Here's a headline. Why are Americans skipping doctors, prescriptions, and even basic care? That leads us to our conversation. You have collected the data, so we do the follow-up. First of all, remind me of the good work of the Robert Wood Johnson Foundation, please.
5: We are a healthcare foundation focused on making sure that healthcare is a right and not a privilege.
4: Yep. As should be. One Nation Overcharged. What's the campaign?
5: So the One Nation Overcharged is a national people-powered campaign, and we are demanding a healthcare system that puts health over profits and works for everyone. The campaign is inspiring people to start important conversations about the rising cost of healthcare.
4: Data has been done when it comes to this headline I mentioned, finding more than half of Black and Hispanic adults reporting difficulty affording health care. Can you expand into these numbers?
5: Sure. We are, all of us are overcharged for our health care. And so no matter where we earn or where we live or, what we earn or what we look like, people across the country are feeling the strain of rising premiums and of, increased prescription drug costs and medical bills. So what you just mentioned there is true for many people. So Blacks, Hispanics, and people who live in rural areas, all these folks are finding it more and more difficult to afford health care. And the reason that's happening is that our nation has not prioritized affordable health care. So what we're asking people to do is speak up, lend their voices, and tell us more about their experiences as they are struggling to make difficult decisions about health care versus other kinds of expenses.
4: Yes. What's it look like when a family has to skip care because of the cost?
5: Well, this is never good, and families should never have to choose between going to the doctor or paying rent. And when people can't afford their care, it means that they're going to be skipping essential medications. They're going to be postponing doctor visits, and they're generally going to be ignoring health problems completely. And in fact, what we found is that in Michigan, nearly 20% of Michigan residents report health care costs as a major financial burden. And that means that 20% or so, a little bit over that, are actually skipping needed doctor visits. That's what that looks like.
4: What needs to change to make healthcare more affordable for everyone? Boy, wouldn't we all want that answer.
5: Yeah, absolutely. Well, what needs to change is that we all need to speak up. I mean, everybody has individual experiences, but what we need to be able to see across the nation is that all of us speak up, that we use our voices because our voices are our power. And what we are trying to do is giving voice to the frustration that millions of Americans share. And what we're hoping is that people will be stepping up, speaking out, and saying that enough is enough.
4: Robert Wood Johnson Foundation. Camille Bucette, Executive Vice President of Programs, on the line talking about the answer to why more Americans are skipping doctors.

0: doctor's prescriptions and even basic care, hence a campaign, One Nation Overcharged. So what can we do, and again, with a Michigan angle here?
1: Yeah, so we think it's really, really important that people in Michigan and across the nation really lend their voices to a campaign that allows us all to see the scale and the nature of the problem, right? It's everybody in their individual communities is struggling and struggling with high healthcare costs, but it's all an individual burden. If we all speak up, we can see across the nation how many millions of people are affected by high healthcare costs. And so what I would love to urge your listeners to do is to visit us on onenationovercharged.org. People can join the movement. They can speak up. They can share their stories. They can see other people's stories. And they can sign up to join a local event. And we really encourage people to join this people-powered campaign. That's the first thing we can do.
0: All right. One more time. Best website, please.
1: OneNationOvercharged.org. And we'd love to see everyone there.
0: So we are one nation. Let's overcharge it. Thank you for this reality check of needing to make change for all. Thank you, Camille.
1: Thanks, Shelley.

0: Bye.
1: All right, Dolly Parton, you were rest in peace. Catch you on the other side, as they say. I'm Shelley Irwin. Hope you enjoyed the show. Your inspiration for the day, according to Kurt Vonnegut, we have to continually be jumping off cliffs and developing our wings on the way down. There we are. Hope you enjoyed the show. Take care.

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1: West Michigan weather for Greater Grand Rapids and all of the lakeshore. Today, showers and thunderstorms likely, mainly before 2 p.m. Cloudy skies, then mostly becoming sunny late in the day with a high near 79 degrees. Partly cloudy tonight with a low around 63. Mostly sunny on Thursday with a high near 80 degrees. Mostly clear skies expected Thursday night with a low around 56. Friday, sunny skies with a high near 79 degrees, a low around 58 degrees.
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1: 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I'm Jennifer Moss. The beginning of a new school year brings excitement and stress for district superintendents. Today on Study Hall from School News Network, John Filo and Sherry Horner, newly hired heads of the Granville and Kenowa school districts respectively, talk about navigating everything from tracking enrollment and last-minute hires to the challenge of making the right call on snow days.
5: Hello, everyone, and welcome to Study Hall from School News Network, your window into the public schools of Kent County, Michigan. And a special welcome to our listeners at WGVU. School is back in session all over West Michigan, and I'm here today talking to the two newly appointed superintendents of two Kent County school districts. John Filo was hired in March to lead the Granville Public School District of some 5,500 students. Sherry Horner was hired in May to lead Kenowa Hills Public Schools, a district of just under 3,000 students. John and Sherry, welcome to Study Hall. You're both coming from administrative positions in your districts, but being a superintendent is a big jump in responsibility. So why did you want to take on this sort of buck stops here kind of job and the challenges and the stress that it will likely involve, Sherry?
6: I think it sounds cliche, but I think with great challenge comes great reward. I think being in education is probably one of the greatest rewards that I've ever had in my entire life. And I also think that creating the kind of environment that I want, not only for my own children, but for other children as well, and the ability to touch, I know, again, sounds cliche, but educators are all about cliches and acronyms, but, you know, the ability to touch the future is an awesome, awesome concept. I mean, how many people can say that they get to do what we do on an everyday basis and truly feel rewarded by what we get to do?
5: I love that phrase, touch the future. I haven't heard it, so thank you.
6: Great.
7: Yeah, I would lean into that too. Like, when people ask me about education, I tell them it's the greatest job in the world. Like, you get to pour into kids, and the kids, by and large, want you to be there. They mm-hmm. want the interaction. They want the interaction with each other. They love the school lunches most of the time. They love the recess, right? They love their gym teacher. They love art. And you get to be a part of what they become, right? When you see down the road, you get 15 years down the road and you see students that used to be in your classrooms and then they come back and they teach, or you see them on the news doing something great. And there's a sense of pride in that. And I think from a superintendent standpoint, when I think about the Granville community and the time that I spent there, I think it's awesome that we get an opportunity to help continue to let that thrive for our teachers and for our community and for our principals, because really our job is to do everything we can to set the stage, set the conditions, and clear the barriers for our teachers to be able to teach our kids.
5: Yeah.
7: And from the top down, that really is the role that you play, is how can you set those conditions in place where your kids can meet their fullest potential and feel like they belong in a place. And there's some huge value in that from a leadership standpoint to be able to lean into that.
5: Well, you've both been with your districts a very long time in teaching and administrative roles. You're very familiar with these communities now. as head of these organizations, you've got a lot of different sort of interest groups or constituencies, you know, students, teachers and staff, the school board, parents and community, state legislators. So how do you sort of weigh these responsibilities, and which one do you see as the most important for you to serve well, Sherry?
6: Students are always the most important. I mean, that's what we're here and that's what we're charged to do. I mean, it's, you know, and you can't turn on the news, you can't, you know, open a newspaper, you can't, you know, and if you think about too, what makes the news and what, you know, is kind of concerning too about, you know, when you talk about things like mental health or, you know, test scores, like we're here to serve the students first. And I think a lot of times when things, you know, aren't great, you have to turn to the students. Like there's, you know, there it's hard to, it, and unfortunately, the other stuff that does take us away from that, it's not, we can't help that it takes us away from that, but it's unfortunate that sometimes people don't understand, like, we're here for your children. We need to be here for your children. And that it becomes almost like, I don't know how to describe it, but a war sometime between like what people expect from us and then what we're actually trying to do. Like you had mentioned earlier about, you know, getting into classrooms and making that a priority, you know, and people say that's a priority, but then, you know, the other things that they expect us to do, like, hey, can I have 5 minutes or do you have time for this meeting? You know, and it's hard sometimes to let them down when you don't, but then, you know, the students have to be our priority.
5: What does that feel like in terms of your responsibility for the students when you're talking about academics, you're talking about literacy, you're talking about all the things that make the news when the students don't do well, but you're also talking about mental health, you're doing about student safety. I mean, how do you carry the weight of that responsibility, John, when you think about those 5,500 students that are under your...
7: I mean, initially when you say, like, if there's 5,500 kids and you've got to take care of them, it's a daunting thing to lean into in that way, right? But I think the U.S. education system, whether it's in Tennessee, Alaska, is the greatest education system in the world because we offer opportunities for kids to get support on their mental health. We offer kids opportunity to get support if they have something that's going on in their lives that's just a barrier for them to learn. We give them an opportunity to play athletics and to learn the arts and to be able to play music. And that's not true across the world. But we lean into that for our kids because we truly care about the entire child, not just their academics, though those are of the utmost importance, but we want our kids to be able to succeed at the highest possible level that they can. And so how do you do that? Well, they have to feel like they belong. They have to understand how to function inside of the settings that you have. They have to get support when they need support. And so it's really great to be able to help build and function and work through that and listen to your kids, because they'll tell you if you ask them. If you look at their scores, they're going to tell you part of the story. If you listen to your teachers tell you what your kids are saying, if you go and are able to talk to kids and listen to what they're saying, you're going to learn from there. So when you ask from a priority standpoint, students are obviously number one. Our teachers are probably 1B. Because they're in the height of it all the time. And the other ones are probably equivalent in the background. Mm-hmm. And sometimes they're going to have to take a priority because they have an issue that's landing there, but they can never take over the position of kids first.
5: And how do you keep in touch with those kids when you're at your desk, piled up with paper, emails backing up, phone calls backing up, legislative appointments? How do you keep in touch with the kids you're serving, Sherry?
6: I think that helps having come from the HR background a little bit.
5: Human resources.
6: That, and then also too with our background too from education. John said this earlier, you know, you have to make sure that it's, and I know this sounds horrible when you say you have to put it on your schedule, like you put kids on a schedule, but, and I'm sure you've done this too, I would tell our principals all the time that I will sub for you. So our principals, when they were out of the building, they would reach out and then I would substitute for them. And so being in the building, one, understanding what they were going through, and but that also put me there in front of the students also. Mm-hmm. So it was nice, especially having been the principal at Central at the elementary, then going into the high school or then going into the junior high and then seeing those kids that were kindergartners and then as 12th grade, and you look at them, you're like, they look familiar-ish. Like, are you? Oh, yeah. Now I remember who you are. You know, but yeah, I mean, you do have to take opportunities and you know, make sure you're putting yourself out there, because if you don't, you can, just like any other job, I think, get away from your desk or the email. So
8: sure.
7: Yeah, you have to put your feet where you want your heart to be.
6: Oh, and I like that phrase.
7: Like, so if you want your heart to be with kids, you have to put your feet where the kids are, whether it's one of their events. Sometimes that's the best that you can be as a superintendent, is that you showed up at an event 2 times that week or 3 times that week and you couldn't get into a building, but you have to put your feet where you want your heart to be. And so you have to get out and you have to move. And sometimes in this role, you have to schedule that because if not, people will look at your calendar and they'll schedule something else for you. Mm-hmm. And before long, you've spent 2 weeks at your desk and you're going, oh my gosh, I haven't been to that building in 2 months. And simply, even if it's a 10-minute stop in, a 15-minute stop in periodically, where you're walking in and you're seeing the staff and you're seeing the kids and they see you, it's that simple connection sometimes is all that you need in those small moments to make all the difference in the world.
8: Wow, that's a beautiful thought. And of course, go to the football games and the concerts. Right?
7: Yeah. Yep. I mean, yeah, because that's the good stuff.
8: That's
7: at the
8: good
7: secondary
8: stuff.
7: Level, right? That's where you get to see your kids performing at their highest level at something that they love to do. It's fantastic.
8: Nice. Well, I really enjoyed talking to you. Thank you so much to both of you. And good luck in your first year as superintendents. And thanks to our listeners at WGVU. 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

0: On Wall Street, this noon hour, the U.S. stock market is drifting today after a report said inflation last month was a touch worse than economists expected. The bond market held relatively steady following some brief swings while oil prices continued to drop. The S&P 500 edged down by 0.1% but remains near its all-time high set earlier this month. The Dow Jones Industrial Average was down 43 points or 0.1% and the NASDAQ Composite was 0.2% lower. And that's a look at business news on this Wednesday.
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0: Live from NPR News in Boston, I'm Steve Brown. The Prime Minister's office in Nepal says massive flash floods today have killed at least 95 people. Officials in Nepal also have said 403 people, including 341 foreign nationals, are reported missing. Neighboring China has reported at least 3 people killed and 265 missing in a border community in the country's Tibet region. Iran will not allow military vessels to transit through the Strait of Hormuz if an agreement the Islamic Republic is negotiating with Oman is finalized. That's according to Iran's deputy foreign minister. The top diplomats of the two countries met to discuss managing commercial shipping traffic in the vital waterway, which remains largely shut down nearly 6 months after the Iran war began. Democratic-controlled states have filed a new lawsuit to block President Trump's executive order seeking to limit mail voting in this year's midterm elections. The litigation, filed today by about 24 states against the U.S. Postal Service, comes after the U.S. Supreme Court's conservative majority threw out an injunction the same plaintiffs won earlier. In their new lawsuit, Democrats noted the administration's concrete steps to implement Trump's directives. 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
1: West Michigan weather for Greater Grand Rapids and all of the lakeshore. Today, showers and thunderstorms likely, mainly before 2 p.m. Cloudy skies, then mostly becoming sunny late in the day with a high near 79 degrees. Partly cloudy tonight with a low around 63. Mostly sunny on Thursday with a high near 80 degrees. Mostly clear skies expected Thursday night with a low around 56. Friday, sunny skies with a high near 79 degrees, a low around 58 degrees.
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1: I'm Jennifer Moss in the WGVU Newsroom. Here's what's making news on this Wednesday. The Grand Rapids Police say flock license plate surveillance cameras help catch criminals and find missing people. But as WGVU's Phil Dawson reports, some residents say the cameras don't make them feel safer. They make them feel watched.
5: We have heard the concerns.
6: During a presentation to the City Public Safety Committee, Deputy Grand Rapids Police Chief Michael Maycroft said flock automatic license plate readers help solve crimes.
5: Homicides, criminal sexual conduct, human trafficking investigations, kidnappings, wanted subjects, and stolen vehicle recovery.
7: How many of these flock cameras do we have?
5: 31.
6: The cameras taken save a picture of every passing vehicle. Flock's Carrie McCormick says investigators can access save data to track movements or get real-time alerts.
8: Your officers can put in a license plate, and if that plate drives past a camera, it will alert your officers in under 60 seconds.
6: Over 6,000 police agencies in the U.S. use Flock cameras and share data. none of the citizens who spoke to city commissioners Tuesday night think Grand Rapids should have them.
9: Flock cameras don't just track criminals. They log the daily movements of every law-abiding citizen.
10: These cameras don't make people feel safer. They make us feel watched.
6: Police Chief Joe Trigg says it's a balancing act.
11: I like my privacy as well, but I also want the best tools here to have the safest city we can have.
6: I'm Phil Dawson.
1: Meantime, in Ottawa County, the Ottawa County Sheriff is pushing back about his department's use of Flock license plate reader cameras after residents there voiced worries over mass surveillance, warrantless tracking, police misuse, and data ownership. WGVU's Dee Morrison has more.
12: After public comments raised concerns at a recent Ottawa County Commission meeting, Sheriff Eric DeBoer issued a statement addressing what he calls widespread misinformation about the technology. DeBoer clarified the cameras only capture license plate images on public roads, matching against law enforcement databases for stolen vehicles, missing people, or alerts. He said, quote, "It does not run the plate with the Secretary of State to find the registered owner. It does not use facial recognition. It does not know who's driving. It does not track where a vehicle is headed, and it is not used for traffic enforcement." DeBoer also noted since 2024, the technology has contributed to 124 arrests in Ottawa County, the recovery of more than $900,000 in stolen property, and helped identify suspects in violent crimes while clearing at least one person. DeBoer warned against a recent uptick in camera vandalism, stating one arrest has already been made and property destruction will not be tolerated. The Board of Commissioners is considering a dedicated work session to discuss the cameras further. I'm Dee Morrison.
1: And Michigan House lawmakers approved a ballot initiative on Tuesday to limit political donations from some utilities and government contractors. Colin Jackson reports the move is also an attempt to block voters from deciding on the issue.
13: State law lets the legislature review initiative petitions before voters. Democratic State Representative Dylan Wigella says lawmakers passing the policy instead of voters also makes it easier to change later.
14: It was not necessarily a vote to get corporate money out of politics, but it was a vote to subvert the will of Michigan voters.
13: But Republican House Speaker Matt Hall says that's not the case, though he didn't commit to leaving the policy completely alone should it pass.
15: We approve it. We have to assume we're not going to change it. And if you do change it, the voters are going to hold you accountable.
13: The Senate says it will not take up the matter, making the House vote moot. I'm Colin Jackson in Lansing.
1: That's a look at your state and local news on this Wednesday. I'm Jennifer Moss.
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1: West Michigan weather for Greater Grand Rapids and all of the Lakeshore. Today, showers and thunderstorms likely mainly before 2 p.m. Cloudy skies then mostly becoming sunny late in the day with a high near 79 degrees. Partly cloudy tonight with a low around 63. Mostly sunny on Thursday with a high near 80 degrees. Mostly clear skies expected Thursday night with a low around 56. Friday, sunny skies with a high near 79 degrees, a low around 58 degrees.
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19: I'm Scott Tong in Washington, D.C. This is Here and Now. Leon Moriarty's best-selling novel, Big Little Lies, is about three friends, Celeste and Madeline and Jane. Their kids all go to the same elementary school, and all of them feel the impact of a death at the school's trivia night. If you have not read the book, you might have seen the Emmy-winning HBO series. Season 2, which Moriarty helped to write, was also a hit, and now a third season is in the works. Meanwhile, Leon Moriarty has published a sequel to the novel, Big Little Truths is out this week. It picks up 10 years after the first book, and the three friends are now parents of teenagers, and there's more trouble. A severed finger has been sent to the kid's high school principal. Here and now's Emiko Tamagawa asked Leon Moriarty, why write a sequel now?
20: This was the one book where people kept asking, and every now and then there'd be this big moment where everybody would be saying, oh, we really do want a new season of Big Little Lies. And then I actually started writing a book set in a high school. And then it came up again, everybody saying, we want a new season. And then I suddenly thought, you know what, I could put that storyline into the Big Little Lies world. And all of a sudden I said, I'm doing it. Then they said, we want it now, which I wasn't used to because, you know, authors are sort of leisurely. In the film world, they're saying, now, now, now.
21: Well, it's also, I mean, because the book is like all of your books, really filled with detail and length and, you know, lots of ramifications. So just like, my gosh, trying to write that in a hurry kind of amazes me.
20: But thank you.
21: I did want to ask you, because you have this lovely little letter to the reader at the beginning. And one of the things you talk about is the fact that this book is not influenced by the series, except for a couple of amazing actors. And I just want to play a little clip from each of them. One of them, of course, is Laura Dern, who plays, is it Renata?
20: Yes.
21: And we have a little scene of her talking to Madeline, Reese Witherspoon's character, on the first day of school in the first season of Big Little Lies.
22: How was your summer?
23: It was wonderful. Very busy with the kids and camp. Just flew by.
22: Same.
23: How was yours, yeah?
22: Well, joined the board of PayPal. What was I thinking? Adding one more thing to my life. But, you know, oh, hold on.
21: Yeah, and that phone call is about Hamilton tickets. And basically, when we first meet her, she has the life that everybody wants. The other one is, of course, in season two, the addition of the amazing Meryl Streep, who plays Nicole Kidman's mother-in-law, Mary Louise. And there's another scene, again, with Madeline that is just killer. Just want to hear that.
24: Well, you're very short.
22: Excuse me?
24: I don't mean it in a negative way.
22: Oh.
24: Maybe I do. I find little people to be untrustworthy.
21: As a vertically challenged person, I took umbrage at that. You know, both of them are such wonderful actors. And yes, both Renata and Mary Louise appear far more prominently in this book, Big Little Truths. Like, was it that you couldn't quite get them out of your head or?
20: Yes. So in the first book, Renata only has a very small one of her defining personality features is just that every time, which was somebody, one of the other school parents, they're always coming from a board meeting of some sort. So that was just, she was really just...
21: that annoying parent.
20: Yes, she's probably very nice, really. But Laura Dern obviously took that role and made it her own. And I know that readers, if I'd written the next book without mentioning her, they would not have been happy. So that was very much when I was writing Renata in the second book. That was Laura's Renata that was in my mind. And then Mary Louise. So I created that role for Meryl Streep, which that's why she's called Mary Louise, because I thought I'll find out what Meryl's middle name is, because I had this audacious idea that Meryl could play this role. And that's when I found out that Mary Louise was actually her given name. And that was so perfect for the character. And then I couldn't believe it. The story that I always tell is that they were teasing me because they were saying, oh, look at you, Liam, you've become so Hollywood, getting on the phone and saying, get me Meryl. And then a few months later, I got a text saying, we got you Meryl.
21: You explore some really big issues in this book. I mean, with Mary Louise, it's aging and the things that can happen when you're not properly monitored. I mean, I was thinking, boy, that would be a lot of fun for Meryl Streep to play.
20: I know. So, and I hope she thinks the same. And of course, I hope because the season three will be based on the book, but they will make it their own story. So things will change. But I hope they keep that particular storyline.
21: This book, obviously, we're still drawn to Celeste and Madeline and Jane just because, you know, they're the ones who drew us into Big Little Lies. And I feel like the issues that they're facing in this book, they're sort of coming to terms with their own aging, even though they're not that old. Madeline is turning 50. Celeste, Jane is, of course, younger and has a whole other clock issue. But setting it forward really gives you a chance to explore some of these, you know, as you're in your 50s, what are the things you're facing?
20: Yes, and I think I just keep doing that with my books. My characters are getting older along with me. And so I'm just interested. I guess I can remember reading books when I was younger about older women and thinking, isn't that interesting? They still have a rich inner life. They're still people.
21: They still have relationships. And
20: yes, exactly. And things still matter. They're not just sort of blobs. And so I think I will keep doing that. I'm about to turn 60 this year, and now I find women in their 60s really interesting. And it was funny for me looking back on that book, because I had it begins with Madeline Big Little Lies on her 40th birthday, and she's feeling so old. And when I was reading it, I was thinking, oh, Madeline, you know, dear little 40-year-old, what are you doing?
21: And, of course, you have three wonderful actresses playing Celeste and Madeline and Jane: Nicole Kidman, Reese Witherspoon, Shailene Woodley. I mean, because it's also a TV series, I have to ask, so are you going to follow these people like 10 years down the line, and maybe or maybe even 20, you know, as Celeste and Madeline start thinking about an old age home or something?
20: Why not? I would definitely, I'm definitely not saying this time I will never write another sequel, because it was tricky, but I had a lot of fun writing it. And so, yeah, why not? If they're all willing to come back, I'll do it.
21: When Big Little Lies came out, of course it was a bestseller, and and then there was the HBO series, and it like elevated your life into sort of a different stratosphere. I mean, can you still like say, oh my gosh, I did that now? Or how does it continue to impact you?
20: In some ways, I can feel a little detached from it. I visited the set, which was great fun, and that was a fascinating experience for me. But then it was back to my day-to-day life, and it just means that it's always this thing with authors that if you're at a party and you meet somebody and they say, would I have read anything that you've written? Or they say, that's this awful thing they say, should I have heard of you? And I don't know how you ever meant to answer that. And mostly, no, they wouldn't have heard of me. But now if I mention Big Little Lies, even if they never saw the show, there'll be a little flicker of recognition. But apart from that, and of course more people read the book because of the show, it brought me more readers, which I'm hugely grateful for. And because it was a success, since then I've had other books adapted too.
21: Oh, yes.
20: And yeah, that's good fun. But I'm still a novelist. I'm not ever thinking that the novel is just a stepping stone along the way to the adaptation. I will take the adaptations for sure, but that's not my end goal. And I feel that it's really personal with the books because it's between me and the reader. And I love that because it feels a really personal connection. It's just my imagination and their imagination. And I do love the fact that I'm the boss of my novels.
19: That's Leon Moriarty speaking to Emiko Tamagawa. Big Little Truths is now out. If you want to read an excerpt, go to hereandnow.org.

0: West Michigan weather for Greater Grand Rapids and all of the lakeshore. Today, showers and thunderstorms likely, mainly before 2 p.m. Cloudy skies, then mostly becoming sunny late in the day with a high near 79 degrees. Partly cloudy tonight with a low around 63. Mostly sunny on Thursday with a high near 80 degrees. Mostly clear skies expected Thursday night with a low around 56. Friday, sunny skies with a high near 79 degrees, a low around 58 degrees.
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0: Live from NPR News in Boston, I'm Steve Brown. Meta has agreed to pay $17 billion and add child safety measures to its Facebook and Instagram platforms to end a landmark trial over teen social media addiction and settle claims filed by 47 states. That's according to state attorneys general who made the announcement earlier today. California, Colorado, Kentucky, and New Jersey were among the 29 states that sued the tech giant back in 2023. But the deal cuts short the trial, which was expected to see CEO Mark Zuckerberg take the stand before a jury in federal court in California. Tim Curry has died at his home in Los Angeles. The magnetic British actor inspired cult-like devotion among fans for portraying irresistible villains. Curry will be most remembered and is probably most beloved for his role as Dr. Frank Infurter, the tyrannical, gender-bending alien scientist in both stage and screen versions of the Rocky Horror Picture Show. Tim Curry was 80 years old. The U.S. economy grew at a sluggish 1.5% pace from April through June, but consumer spending stayed strong. The Commerce Department reports that growth in the nation's output of goods and services decelerated from a 2.1% pace from January through March. 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
1: West Michigan weather for Greater Grand Rapids and all of the lakeshore. Today, showers and thunderstorms likely, mainly before 2 p.m. Cloudy skies, then mostly becoming sunny late in the day with a high near 79 degrees. Partly cloudy tonight with a low around 63. Mostly sunny on Thursday with a high near 80 degrees. Mostly clear skies expected Thursday night with a low around 56. Friday, sunny skies with a high near 79 degrees, a low around 58 degrees.
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1: I'm Jennifer Moss in the WGVU newsroom. Here's what's making news on this Wednesday. The Grand Rapids Police say flock license plate surveillance cameras help catch criminals and find missing people. But as WGVU's Phil Dawson reports, some residents say the cameras don't make them feel safer. They make them feel watched.
7: We have heard the concerns.
8: During a presentation to the City Public Safety Committee, Deputy Grand Rapids Police Chief Michael Maycroft said flock automatic license plate readers help solve crimes.
7: Homicides, criminal sexual conduct, human trafficking investigations, kidnappings, wanted subjects, and stolen vehicle recovery.
9: How many of these flock cameras do we have?
7: 31.
8: The cameras take and save a picture of every passing vehicle. Flock's Carrie McCormick says investigators can access save data to track movements or get real-time alerts.
10: Your officers can put in a license plate, and if that plate drives past a camera, it will alert your officers in under 60 seconds.
8: Over 6,000 police agencies in the U.S. use Flock cameras and share data. none of the citizens who spoke to city commissioners Tuesday night think Grand Rapids should have them.
11: Flock cameras don't just track criminals. They log the daily movements of every law-abiding citizen.
12: These cameras don't make people feel safer. They make us feel watched.
8: Police Chief Joe Trigg says it's a balancing act.
13: I like my privacy as well, but I also want the best tools here to have the safest city we can have.
8: I'm Phil Dawson.
1: Meantime, in Ottawa County, the Ottawa County Sheriff is pushing back about his department's use of Flock license plate reader cameras after residents there voiced worries over mass surveillance, warrantless tracking, police misuse, and data ownership. WGVU's Dee Morrison has more.
14: After public comments raised concerns at a recent Ottawa County Commission meeting, Sheriff Eric DeBoer issued a statement addressing what he calls widespread misinformation about the technology. DeBoer clarified the cameras only capture license plate images on public roads, matching against law enforcement databases for stolen vehicles, missing people, or alerts. He said, quote, "It does not run the plate with the Secretary of State to find the registered owner. It does not use facial recognition. It does not know who's driving. It does not track where a vehicle is headed, and it is not used for traffic enforcement." DeBoer also noted since 2024, the technology has contributed to 124 arrests in Ottawa County, the recovery of more than $900,000 in stolen property, and helped identify suspects in violent crimes while clearing at least one person. DeBoer warned against a recent uptick in camera vandalism, stating one arrest has already been made and property destruction will not be tolerated. The Board of Commissioners is considering a dedicated work session to discuss the cameras further. I'm Dee Morrison.
1: And Michigan House lawmakers approved a ballot initiative on Tuesday to limit political donations from some utilities and government contractors. Colin Jackson reports the move is also an attempt to block voters from deciding on the issue.
15: State law lets the legislature review initiative petitions before voters. Democratic State Representative Dylan Wigella says lawmakers passing the policy instead of voters also makes it easier to change later.
16: It was not necessarily a vote to get corporate money out of politics, but it was a vote to subvert the will of Michigan voters.
15: But Republican House Speaker Matt Hall says that's not the case, though he didn't commit to leaving the policy completely alone should it pass.
17: We approve it. We have to assume we're not going to change it. And if you do change it, the voters are going to hold you accountable.
15: The Senate says it will not take up the matter, making the House vote moot. I'm Colin Jackson in Lansing.
1: That's a look at your state and local news on this Wednesday. I'm Jennifer Moss.
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1: 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I'm Jennifer Moss. Checking your forecast for today, showers and thunderstorms likely, mainly before 2 p.m. We'll have cloudy skies becoming mostly sunny late in the day with a high near 79 degrees. Partly cloudy skies tonight with a low around 63. Mostly sunny on Thursday with a high near 80. Mostly clear skies expected Thursday night with a low around 56 degrees. Sunny on Friday with a high near 79. We'll see a low around 58. And then for Saturday, it will be mostly sunny with a high near 82 degrees.
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0: Like Google Glass before them, the first generation of Meta Ray-Bans were decidedly uncool. But sales have been gaining steam, and new collaborations with pop culture figures like Kylie Jenner have launched the glasses into the zeitgeist. Carrie Batten recently wrote for New York Magazine about Meta's quest to make these wearables more appealing to women and consumers outside the tech bubble.
22: The original Meta Ray-Bans, I believe they were first conceived in 2019 and they were launched in 2021. They've taken a bunch of paths, you know, in 2025 and 2026. They've really kind of enmeshed themselves in the fashion world, first by doing a collaboration with a fashion brand called Caperni and sending models down the runway wearing the glasses. And then more recently, kind of signing kind of like aspirational pop culture figures like Tiana Taylor and Kylie Jenner to promote the glasses.
0: Right. So Kylie Jenner had this sort of ad. It's just like first person video of Kylie's day. How has that been received?
22: From my perspective, the Kylie Jenner campaign really increased the visibility of these glasses. And in making people more aware of them, it also made people way more attuned to all of the potential misuses of these glasses and the privacy concerns. People automatically started turning a more critical eye that they maybe hadn't prior to Kylie being involved.
0: Yeah, there seems to be this kind of association with the glasses, at least in some corners, with like an unwanted gaze. People are calling them pervert glasses or creep glasses. Do you think that just overall hurts Meta's ability to appeal to women?
22: I definitely do. You know, misuse is probably not all that rampant. However, I think the whole premise of these glasses is that, you know, they make recording seamless so you can really enjoy your everyday experience and not be taken out of it by your phone. And yet there's like nothing that really takes you out of an experience like feeling like you're invading people's privacy and having to warn them and be like, hey, I know like you see that I'm wearing these glasses, but don't worry, I'm not a creep. I'm like, that is so much worse than just having to pull out your phone and record.
0: So after your reporting on the Meta glasses, what's your impression? Do you think these will ever go mainstream?
22: One thing that I didn't realize until reporting this piece was just how intense Meta and Facebook and Instagram's creator partnerships and creator marketing mechanism is. Like, I actually had a hard time tracking down people who had purchased the glasses themselves without being gifted them for free. And so I think if they do take off, you know, and they become a staple in our culture, it will be because of sheer force of will and money and marketing on Meta's behalf and not out of genuine utility.
0: That's Carrie Batten, contributing writer at New York Magazine. Emma Condon and Courtney Bergseeker produced this episode. I'm Megan McCarty-Carino, and that's Marketplace Tech. This is APM.
1: You're listening to WGVU's Here and Now, West Michigan. For the very latest from the world of technology on this Wednesday, August 26th, let's stop by the Cyber Corner. In a divided America, the left and right unite to oppose artificial intelligence data centers. In the small Nebraska village of Murdoch, now paused plans for two potential data centers have sparked the kinds of debates that have raged in cities and towns across the country. And those debates often cut across ideological lines. Some see job opportunities that can help the U.S. compete with China in technology. Others worry about losing farmland and the high amounts of electricity and water needed to power these centers. The debate has united left-leaning environmentalists and conservative farmers. Data centers have become a growing concern as November's midterm elections loom, but are one of the rare major issues that don't divide along party lines. And that's the very latest from the world of technology. 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Now let's check out Earthwise.
4: U.S. pulls back on energy efficiency. I'm Randy Simon, and this is Earthwise, a look at our changing environment. The federal government started promoting energy efficiency in the 1970s in the wake of the Arab oil embargo. Since that time, successive administrations, both Republican and Democratic, instituted regulations about energy efficiency that have transformed the U.S. economy. Energy efficiency has been pretty much the most bipartisan issue in the country. As a result, today's refrigerators use about one-third the electricity of those from the 70s. Stricter fuel economy standards for cars have saved Americans about $5 trillion in gasoline costs. By the Obama years, Republicans started to voice opposition to energy efficiency measures. Many opposed the phasing out of incandescent light bulbs. The gas industry argued against new standards for gas furnaces and water heaters. Now the Trump administration is dismantling a wide array of federal energy efficiency programs. The president has been a longtime critic of energy conservation rules. The government has relaxed fuel economy rules for new cars and trucks and has become increasingly critical of state building codes meant to curb energy use. The Energy Department has proposed a new rule that could make it harder for future administrations to tighten appliance efficiency standards. Meanwhile, the war in Iran is raising oil prices, climate change is fueling record heat, driving up the use of air conditioners, and new data centers are straining the country's electricity supply. It really is the worst time to reduce energy efficiency. These changes will come out of the pockets of most Americans. Only oil, gas, and coal companies will have reason to celebrate. Earthwise is a production of WAMC. 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
1: From the WGVU Newsroom, I'm Jennifer Moss. Here's a couple of headlines and stories we're following today. State House lawmakers passed a ballot measure on Tuesday to curb political donations from some of Michigan's utilities and large government contractors. This is part of a process where, before an initiative goes before voters, the legislature has a chance to pass it into law first. Passing the policy through the legislature would make it easier to change later. Democratic State Representative Dylan Wegela says Tuesday's vote was insincere. The campaign behind the measure also wants to see it taken up in November rather than by lawmakers. State Senate leadership agrees and says it will not take up the question. Michigan Attorney General Dana Nessel said a report on the lead water crisis in the city of Flint is the final step her office can take toward accountability years after a state Supreme Court ruling shut down criminal cases against a former governor and eight other people. Flint residents suffered through years of health concerns after lead from old pipes leached into the city's drinking water in 2014, causing national outrage over the slow response by local and state officials. Most of the 101-page report released on Tuesday provides a history of the water crisis and the criminal prosecution, including details of the 42 felony and misdemeanor charges. Thanks so much for joining us and listening to Here and Now West Michigan. I'm Jennifer Moss. Do enjoy your day.
5: The American Southwest is facing a historic drought and cuts to the supply of water from the Colorado River. The Gila River Indian community is in the middle of all of it.
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1: West Michigan weather for Greater Grand Rapids and all of the Lakeshore. Today, showers and thunderstorms likely mainly before 2 p.m. Cloudy skies then mostly becoming sunny late in the day with a high near 79 degrees. Partly cloudy tonight with a low around 63. Mostly sunny on Thursday with a high near 80 degrees. Mostly clear skies expected Thursday night with a low around 56. Friday, sunny skies with a high near 79 degrees, a low around 58 degrees.

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1: West Michigan weather for Greater Grand Rapids and all of the Lakeshore. Today, showers and thunderstorms likely mainly before 2 p.m. Cloudy skies then mostly becoming sunny late in the day with a high near 79 degrees. Partly cloudy tonight with a low around 63. Mostly sunny on Thursday with a high near 80 degrees. Mostly clear skies expected Thursday night with a low around 56. Friday, sunny skies with a high near 79 degrees, a low around 58 degrees.
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7: I'm Chris Boyd. Up next on Think, the real reason more people are cutting off contact with their families and what it says about different ways Americans define obligations to relatives.
8: When we started talking about family estrangement, predominantly it was kind of this panic around, oh my gosh, right? These people, adult children often, are leaving the family and that this is really destructive to the family unit.
7: We'll talk with a sociologist about the difference between what she calls compulsory kinship and democratized kinship, about what people lose and potentially gain when they stop interacting with their families, and about why estrangement can be viewed as a reinvention of family rather than the end of it. Our conversation starts after a short break.
9: Live from NPR News, I'm Lakshmi Singh. Meta has reached a settlement with a coalition of states and some U.S. jurisdictions over its social media platforms. They accuse the tech giant of making Facebook and Instagram addictive for teens and children and misleading the public about their risks. Here's NPR's John Ruich.
10: According to the proposed settlement, the owner of Facebook and Instagram would pay up to $17 billion to the states over the coming 10 years. The money would be used for things like after-school programs, public health advertising, and youth mental health programs. Meta also agreed to change features on its platforms to make them safer for minors. The changes include a two-hour time limit and a nighttime block for kids under 18. Minors also won't see how many likes they get and won't be able to use certain beauty filters, and Meta will take on an independent auditor. The settlement is subject to the approval of the judge in the case, but if it moves forward, it could change the landscape around a wave of lawsuits against social media companies. John Ruich, NPR News.
9: Acclaimed actor and singer Tim Curry has died at the age of 80. First responders were called to his home in Los Angeles late last night. No cause of death has been given. The British-born artist was known for a range of memorable characters on stage and screen, including one that inspired a global cult following, as NPR's Alice Wolfley reports.
11: With his powerful baritone voice and big, expressive eyes, Tim Curry was celebrated for his offbeat, often villainous roles in films like Clue, Annie, and Muppet Treasure Island. But he will be most remembered for his outrageous performance in the 1975 film, The Rocky Horror Picture Show.

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6: From WHYY in Philadelphia, I'm Terry Gross with Fresh Air. Today, as we mourn the death of Dolly Parton, we remember her by listening back to the interview we recorded in 2001. She'd just released an album in which she returned to the traditional mountain music she grew up with old songs and originals. We talked about writing songs when she was a child, singing on TV when she was 10, what church and God meant to her, and how working with country star Porter Wagoner helped make her a star. She sang a few bars of the first song she recorded, described how she initially modeled her look on the women her mother called trash, and showed her sense of humor about the style she became known for.
7: I always say that it's a good thing I was a woman, because if I'd have been a man, I would have been a drag queen, just because I'm so damn gaudy.
6: Later, a review of the new album by jazz singer Cecile McLaurin-Salvant. First News.
8: Live from NPR News, I'm Lakshmi Singh. Meta has reached a $17 billion settlement with a bipartisan group of state attorneys general to resolve a lawsuit that alleged harms in online safety to underage users. The Attorney General for the District of Columbia, Brian Schaub, spoke with NPR's Here and Now.
9: They also understood that the features that they were developing were designed to and had the effect of making sure young people were online for as long as possible. If they got offline, they were drawn back, lured back onto their platforms, and really maintaining as much direct contact with the platform as possible, all by design. That's why I thought of this really as digital nicotine.
8: The parent company of Instagram and Facebook denied the allegations at trial in California, one of the states that was leading a consortium of plaintiffs in suing the tech giant. But CEO Mark Zuckerberg's company vowed significant changes in how it operates its platforms. On its website today, Meta says it agrees to include strict daily time limits. Teens cannot turn off default blocks from its apps at night and muted notifications during school hours, among other measures. Meta also challenges TikTok and YouTube to follow suit. The U.S. government is taking new steps to block Chinese hackers from breaking into U.S. critical infrastructure. More from NPR's Jenna McLaughlin.
10: The FBI has teamed up with cybersecurity company Lumen Technologies to uncover the digital infrastructure used by Chinese hackers to launch cyber attacks against targets around the world. Most recently, the team pinpointed a zombie army of infected devices, what's known as a botnet, that Chinese hackers have been using to cover their digital tracks. Researchers at Lumen describe it as a digital quartermaster used by multiple

0: multiple hacking groups to spy and disguise their origins. The U.S. Justice Department seized and took back control of the botnet. According to the Justice Department, the seized network helped facilitate previously known digital break-ins at NASA, the Federal Reserve Board, the Department of Energy, and the U.S. Senate, among others. Jenna McLaughlin, NPR News.
1: In remarks to the U.N. Security Council, the diplomat for President Trump's Board of Peace criticizes Israel for ongoing strikes in Gaza. Here's NPR's Michelle Kellerman.
2: The Board of Peace High Representative for Gaza, Nikolai Mladenov, says Hamas has agreed to hand over its weapons, and he calls this an opportunity to dramatically improve life for Palestinians in Gaza. But he says this will take time, and he questions Israel's continued deadly strikes in Gaza.
3: Will another strike on a munitions depot stop Hamas from rearming or tightening its grip on Gaza? It will not. It only delays the demilitarization.
2: Mladenov is also urging Israel to change its policies to let more supplies into Gaza in order to build needed housing ahead of winter and restore water services.
1: It's NPR.
4: I'm Jennifer Moss in the WGVU newsroom. Here's what's making news on this Wednesday. The Grand Rapids police say Flock license plate surveillance cameras help catch criminals and find missing people. But as WGVU's Phil Dawson reports, some residents say the cameras don't make them feel safer. They make them feel watched.
5: We have heard the concerns.
6: During a presentation to the City Public Safety Committee, Deputy Grand Rapids Police Chief Michael Maycroft said Flock automatic license plate readers help solve crimes.
5: Homicides, criminal sexual conduct, human trafficking investigations, kidnappings, wanted subjects, and stolen vehicle recovery.
7: How many of these Flock cameras do we have?
5: 31.
6: The cameras take and save a picture of every passing vehicle. Flock's Carrie McCormick says investigators can access saved data to track movements or get real-time alerts.
8: Your officers can put in a license plate, and if that plate drives past a camera, it will alert your officers in under 60 seconds.
6: Over 6,000 police agencies in the U.S. use Flock cameras and share data. None of the citizens who spoke to city commissioners Tuesday night think Grand Rapids should have them.
9: Flock cameras don't just track criminals. They log the daily movements of every law-abiding citizen.
7: These cameras don't make people feel safer. They make us feel watched.
6: Police Chief Joe Trigg says it's a balancing act.
10: I like my privacy as well, but I also want the best tools here to have the safest city we can have.
6: I'm Phil Dawson.
4: And state House lawmakers passed a ballot measure Tuesday to curb political donations from some of Michigan's utilities and large government contractors. I'm Jennifer Moss.
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12: The American Southwest is facing a historic drought and cuts to the supply of water from the Colorado River. The Gila River Indian community is in the middle of all of it.
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12: 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A new plan for sharing a dwindling resource. 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
15: This is Fresh Air. I'm Terry Gross. No matter what their taste is in music, people love Dolly Parton. Musicians and singers from all different genres have covered songs she wrote or made famous, from jazz saxophonist Sonny Rollins to Beyoncé. And while politics divide our country, loving her is something that unites us. She died yesterday at the age of 80. Today, as we mourn her death, we're going to feature the interview I recorded with her in 2001. She's been on my mind for the past couple of weeks, ever since I heard one of her songs on the radio that I hadn't heard before. She didn't write it, but her voice is so gorgeous on it. I had to play it again when I got home and have played it several times since. It's called Old Flames Can't Hold a Candle to You. In 1980, it became one of her many number one hits. Here it is.

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1: Coming up, jazz critic Martin Johnson reviews the new album by singer Cecile McLaurin-Salvant. 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
1: This is Fresh Air. Our jazz critic Martin Johnson says all 20th century jazz greats have cast long shadows that their 21st century protégés must escape, but few musicians have a harder task than vocalists. Evading the extraordinary grounds set by first-name legends like Ella, Billy, and Sarah, and establishing a distinctive style of her own is a daunting task. Yet, he says, Cecile McLaurin-Salvant has accomplished just that. Amid a remarkable series of recordings and live shows, she's created a unique vocal style and curatorial skills that make each new recording an event. Her latest recording, With Every Breath I Take, is her most daring yet, a traditional recording with an orchestra and a program of ballads. Yet Martin says that although rooted in the classics, Salvant always sounds in the moment.

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1: Right now, all roads are clear and dry. Tonight, mostly clear skies, a low 61 degrees, and mostly sunny on Thursday, a high 80 degrees, and Thursday night, mostly clear, a low around 54 degrees. For Friday, mostly sunny with a high 79, and mostly clear Friday night, a low 58, and then for Saturday, partly sunny, a high near 81. Saturday night, mostly cloudy with a low 65 degrees, and then Sunday, mostly cloudy, a high near 85 degrees. Coming up, we've got All Things Considered, and then at 6 p.m., Marketplace, followed by The Daily, here on WGVU.
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2: In the 30 years that I've worked on food safety policy, we have not seen an outbreak with this many illnesses.
3: Foodborne illnesses reached record levels this summer, but funding cuts have slowed the response.
4: For Wednesday, August 26th, this is All Things Considered from NPR News.
3: I'm Adrian Florido.
4: And I'm Elsa Chang. Also this hour, we go to Louisiana, where residents of one town didn't know they were getting an AI data center until the deal was pretty much done.
5: Information is power, and these folks want to make a lot of money. They're going to control information as closely as they can, so they have an advantage.
3: We'll also remember actor Tim Curry, who died yesterday after a career playing villains and offbeat characters.
6: Is this place for you?
7: Indeed, no, sir. I'm merely a humble butler.
6: What exactly do you do?
7: I battle, sir.
4: Those stories and more after this summary of the day's news.
1: I'm Scott Vanderwerf with State and West Michigan News here on WGVU. The Grand Rapids police say flock license plate surveillance cameras help catch criminals and find missing people, but WGVU's Phil Dawson reports some residents say the cameras don't make them feel safer. They make them feel watched.
8: We have heard the concerns.
9: During a presentation to the City Public Safety Committee, Deputy Grand Rapids Police Chief Michael Maycroft said Flock automatic license plate readers help solve crimes.
8: Homicides, criminal sexual conduct, human trafficking investigations, kidnappings, wanted subjects, and stolen vehicle recovery.
10: How many of these Flock cameras do we have?
8: 31.
9: The cameras take and save a picture of every passing vehicle. Flock's Kerry McCormick says investigators can access saved data to track movements or get real-time alerts.
11: Your officers can put in a license plate, and if that plate drives past a camera, it will alert your officers in under 60 seconds.
9: Over 6,000 police agencies in the U.S. use Flock cameras and share data. None of the citizens who spoke to city commissioners Tuesday night think Grand Rapids should have them.
12: Flock cameras don't just track criminals. They log the daily movements of every law-abiding citizen.
10: These cameras don't make people feel safer. They make us feel watched.
9: Police Chief Joe Trigg says it's a balancing act.
13: I like my privacy as well, but I also want the best tools here to have the safest city we can have.
9: I'm Phil Dawson.
1: The Grand Rapids City Commission has selected Vio to replace Lime as the city's new sole e-bike and e-scooter vendor. And WGVU's David Limbaugh has the details.
14: Mobile GR began searching for a new micromobility vendor in March. Both Lime and Vio applied to provide the city with electric bikes and scooters for public use. Trent Serra is Grand Rapids Micromobility Program Manager.
15: We wanted to highlight safety and affordability as our key considerating factors in the RFP process. Vio really shined in both of those areas with some really exciting safety technology.
14: The agreement with California-based Vio is for a 3-year contract beginning September 1st. City officials officials say VEO was chosen because it offers lower prices and more accessible options for riders, including commuter membership, transit rebates, and free adaptive devices for wheelchair users.
15: They also have a very exciting pricing model that is pretty much across the board cheaper for all of our users, and especially for those in situations of particular financial hardship with their VEO access program.
14: That program costs $5 a month and offers 30 free riding minutes each day. VEO will also offer a seated scooter option and a limited number of trikes. VEO's standard rate is $1 to unlock plus 33 cents per minute. That's slightly lower than Lime's current rate, which charges 36 cents per minute. I'm David Limbaugh.
1: If you were hoping to get a college degree or perhaps a trade certificate, but the cost was too high and you weren't eligible for the state's program, it may be a time to take another look. WGVU's Jennifer Moss reports the state is expanding eligibility for Michigan Reconnect.
16: Governor Gretchen Whitmer just announced that Michiganders ages 21 through 24 can now also apply for Michigan Reconnect. Before now, the age of eligibility was 25. The governor's office says this now gives thousands of adults who were previously ineligible for the scholarship a new opportunity to earn a tuition-free associate degree or skills certificate at their local community or tribal college. They will join more than 250,000 Michiganders who have applied for Reconnect and nearly 20,000 graduates. The Michigan Center for Data and Analytics reports that Reconnect graduates earn a median wage of over $13,000 more than their pre-Reconnect wages. Governor Gretchen Whitmer says, quote, Michigan Reconnect is one of the biggest investments we've made to help Michiganders afford the education and training they need to get ahead. And now thousands more adults ages 21 through 24 can benefit, end quote. The program was launched in 2021 and its expansion is made possible by a $25 million ongoing investment included in the bipartisan fiscal year 2027 education budget. I'm Jennifer Moss.
1: A section of Line 5 in Wisconsin released natural gas liquids on Tuesday after a semi-truck with no driver inside rolled into the pipeline. This happened in a remote part of northern Wisconsin, about 20 minutes from the state line with Michigan. It's unclear whether this happened at the part of the pipeline being rerouted around reservation land. Tonight, mostly clear skies, a low 61 degrees, and mostly sunny Thursday, a high 80 degrees, and mostly clear Thursday night, a low around 54 degrees. Friday, mostly sunny, a high 79. Friday night, mostly clear, a low 58. Scott Vandewerf, WGVU News.

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1: Do you have that fight in them? I'm very proud of them today.
2: Some have even managed to evade the wranglers. Whether that's a victory for the horses or a tragedy depends on whom you trust. For NPR News, I'm Stina Sieg.

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1: Their relationship with the Democratic Party is really not additive. You know, it's actually parasitic.
2: Meaning what?
1: Well, to this point, they have not proven capable of flipping really any seats anywhere in this country. The only places they've won in elections have been very safely blue districts or cities, which they've succeeded in making more lefty than they were before. And so the argument that is sort of most pointedly made about them is, what exactly are you guys doing for us? You talk about revitalizing the Democratic Party, but you can't do anything you want to do without winning congressional majorities, Senate majorities that you have zero demonstrated ability to do.
2: So that argument is basically, if you're only replacing Democrats in Democratic districts with Democratic socialists, how are you advancing the cause of winning swing districts? How are you growing the majorities in the House and in the Senate that would actually make it possible for your agenda or any version of the Democratic agenda to be enacted in Congress?
1: That's right. And when you ask DSA leaders about this, they will make an argument that they are advancing popular political ideas, ideas that if they are actually implemented or embraced by a party, will bring out new voters who have not voted before and change the math and politics in a fundamental way. I would say that that is entirely waiting to be proven, that there's really no evidence of their ability to do that. I think that it's fair to say the burden of proof rests with the DSA on that.
2: Well, Charlie, thank you very much.
1: Thanks for having me.
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6: Tonight, mostly clear skies, a low 61 degrees. And for Thursday, mostly sunny, a high 80 degrees. Thursday night, mostly clear with a low around 54 degrees. And Friday, mostly sunny with a high near 79 degrees. Friday night, mostly clear skies, a low around 58, and partly sunny Saturday, a high near 81, and mostly cloudy on Saturday night, a low around 65. And then for Sunday, mostly cloudy skies, a high near 85 degrees. 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
7: This week in This American Life, a guy connects two AI chatbots. 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
1: Good evening and welcome to Jazz on WGVU for this Wednesday, August 26th. I'm Scott Van De Werf, your host, and tonight we've got music from trumpeter Jared Hall. We'll hear from guitar player Bobby Broom, saxophonist Steve Wilson, pianist Billy Childs. We'll hear from singer Marlena Mortensen, singer Dina DeRose, singer April Varner, and singer Aubrey Johnson. Each hour will feature the music of Dolly Parton, who died.

died yesterday at the age of 80. Known, of course, as a superstar celebrity, she was also a songwriter and composer. Let's begin with Ulysses Owens Jr. and Generation Y with their track Road Life here on WGVU.

Jazz on WGVU and Aubrey Johnson singing Hope from her album The Lively Air on the Greenleaf Music label, featuring Tomoko Omura on violin, Alex LeRae on saxophone, Chris McCarthy at the piano, Matt Arnoff bass, and Jay Sawyer the drummer. We heard the group Blue Moods paying tribute to Miles Davis with Generique from Directions and Expressions, an album of Miles Davis compositions and or tracks associated with Miles. Diego Rivera on the soprano saxophone, Ben Galisa on the vibraphone, Art Hirahara piano, Boris Kozlov bass, and Vinny Spiraza the drummer. We began with Ulysses Owens Jr. and Generation Y with Road Life. And that was Ulysses on drums with Nanami Haruta trombone, Arena Terakubo alto saxophone, Anthony Hervey on trumpet, at the piano Tyler Bullock, and Yasushi Nakamura on the bass. I'm Scott Van De Werf. Now, the Paul Keller Orchestra, La Playa, here on WGVU.

0: Jazz on WGVU and April Varner singing Fly Me to the Moon from the album April by April Varner on Cellar Music, paying tribute to Ella Fitzgerald. We heard Kyle's Dilemma from trumpeter and composer Brian Lynch, and that featured Charles McPherson on alto saxophone, Rob Schneiderman piano, Boris Kozlov on bass, and Kyle Swan, the drummer. The album Torchbearers, and we began with La Playa from the Paul Keller Orchestra. And that featured a solo from Steve Wood on the tenor sax and Terry Kimura on trombone. 1980 East Grand Rapids High School graduate Paul Keller on the string bass. The album Thank You Notes, the music of Greg Hill. I'm Scott VanderWerf. Tonight, mostly clear skies, a low 61 degrees, and mostly sunny Thursday, a high 80 degrees. Mostly clear Thursday night, a low around 54 degrees. Friday, mostly sunny with a high 79.
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Jazz on WGVU with Horace Silver at the piano and the composer of Enchantment from his album Six Pieces of Silver from the Blue Note label, 1956, with Donald Byrd on trumpet, Hank Mobley on tenor saxophone, Doug Watkins bass, Lewis Hayes the drummer. We heard Cal Jader on vibraphone with Minority, also featuring Hank Jones piano, Al McKibben bass, and Kenny Clark drums, the album Vibist from Savoy Records, 1954. I'm Scott VanderWerf, and this is Jazz on WGVU, public radio from Grand Valley State University, 88.5 and 95.3 FM on your radio dial. 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Each hour tonight, we're going to be featuring music from Dolly Parton, who died yesterday at the age of 80, one of the great superstars of country music. She was a songwriter and composer, and a lot of jazz musicians did versions of her music, including trumpeter Wallace Roney. Here he is from the album Mysterioso from 1994 with a version of I Will Always Love You. The music of Dolly Parton from trumpeter Wallace Roney here on WGVU.

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Jazz on WGVU and Dina DeRosa at the piano singing Duke Ellington's In a Mellow Tone with Ed Neumeister on trombone, Martin Wind on bass, and Matt Wilson on the drums. And Dina DeRosa's album Mellow Tones from the High Note label came out last year. We heard trumpeter Wallace Roney, I Will Always Love You, from the album Mysterioso from the Warner Brothers label, 1994. Jerry Allen piano, Clarence Say on bass, and Eric Allen the drummer. I Will Always Love You, a Dolly Parton classic song, performed by so many different artists. Of course, the Whitney Houston version, a big, big hit for Whitney. And this was a song that has been interpreted by many jazz artists as well. And we're featuring the music of Dolly Parton tonight, each hour. She passed away yesterday at the age of 80. Tonight, mostly clear skies, low 61 degrees, and mostly sunny Thursday, a high 80 degrees, and mostly clear Thursday night, a low around 54 degrees. Friday, mostly sunny, a high 79, and mostly clear Friday night with a low 58. For Saturday, partly sunny with a high near 81 degrees, and mostly cloudy on Saturday night, a low 65 degrees. Then on Sunday, mostly cloudy, a high near 85. 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I'm Scott Vandewerf. In this hour, we've got music from clarinet player Virginia McDonald, trumpeter Jared Hall, singer Marlena Mortensen with pianist Christian Sands, guitar player Bobby Broom with saxophonist Steve Wilson, plus classic Art Blakey and the Jazz Messengers and singer Helen Merrill. Also, more music composed by Dolly Parton. Let's continue with Billy Childs at the piano with Heroes here on WGVU.